0: impact of the strike is as yet unknown. On Monday, Iran issued a new warning to shipping not to pass through the strait without its permission. Residents of the Kemsdorf community outside the Haitian capital have accused the police of abandoning them after another attack by an armed gang. Dozens were killed overnight, just minutes from the police station. Many of the victims were reported to have been sheltering inside a church. Julian Bedford has more.
1: The attack was brutal, with the mayor of Kemsdorf saying some residents had been executed at point-blank range. The suburb has been the target for a dozen attacks over the past year because of its strategic position overlooking the capital. That makes it desirable to the armed gangs that control large parts of Port-au-Prince. Among the dead were police officers who tried to help. Others were reported to have stayed in their station house. The attack casts more doubt over Haiti's ability to stage elections in December. The gangs want to prevent any election that conveys legitimacy on the authorities.
0: Prime Minister Mark Carney says Canada will only return to trade talks with the United States if the conditions are right after negotiations ended without a deal. He was speaking after President Trump threatened to impose further tariffs of up to 50% on key Canadian goods from next year. Mr. Carney said he was not surprised by Mr. Trump's comments and warned that Washington could not treat Canada as a subsidiary of the United States. He said there was still a mutually beneficial deal to be reached, but that it must respect Canada's sovereignty. World News from the BBC.
2: The views expressed in this program are those of the participants alone and do not reflect those of KSFR's management or staff.
3: Hi everyone and welcome. I'm Jim Falk, host of The Forum, where each week we explore timely political, social, and cultural issues through thoughtful conversation. Joining me in the co-host chair is the Reverend Talitha Arnold, and tonight's conversation is one that is really important, and I hope you'll share it with your friends and relatives. The subject is the business of deception. Now, fraud, of course, is nothing new, but the scale and sophistication of cybercrime today are almost incomprehensible, and older Americans are particularly at risk. Consider this. The FBI's Internet Crime Complaint Center now receives nearly 3,000. That's 3,000 complaints each and every day. Annual reported losses have soared into the billions of dollars, with Americans, as I said, over 60, suffering a disproportionate share of those losses. And the threat's changing. Artificial intelligence is giving criminals powerful new tools to impersonate people we know and trust, create convincing messages and images, and making fraud increasingly difficult to recognize and combat. During the next hour, we'll hear about some of the creative and disturbing ways criminals are trying to steal our money and our identities. And importantly, we'll talk about the steps each of us can take, should take, to protect ourselves to avoid becoming a victim. And to help us understand the magnitude of the problem, we have three guests who spend much of their working lives combating fraud.
4: Thank you, Jim. And one of the people we introduce and welcome is Kenneth E. Romero, who serves as the Executive Vice President and Chief Operating Officer of Century Bank, where he oversees deposit operations, loan operations, treasury operations, retail services, and treasury sales. A native of Santa Fe, New Mexico, Kenneth has spent his entire banking career serving the Santa Fe, Española, Los Alamos, and Albuquerque markets, working with both community and regional banks. Thank you, Kenneth, for being here.
5: Thank you for having me.
3: Justin Garris is special agent in charge of the FBI's Albuquerque field office. He joined the Bureau in 2009, and he's worked across many areas, including counterterrorism, counterintelligence, and prior to coming to New Mexico, he was at FBI headquarters in Washington as the section chief of the operational support section in the Criminal Investigative Division. Colleen Hanley is Senior Vice President at Century Bank. She's had more than three decades of banking experience, and for the past 10 years, she has focused on treasury management. Again, thank you all for spending part of your evening with us here. Justin, may I call you Justin?
5: You may, sir.
3: All righty, thank you. And I won't tell people that you don't have a tie on, but that's okay.
5: Thank you.
3: Let's begin with the big picture. When we use the term fraud, what are the major type of scams that the FBI is now seeing, and how has this changed over the last few years?
5: So first off, before I dive into that question, I want to let you know my heart goes out to anyone who's been a victim of a scam, whether it's elder fraud, sextortion, Ponzi scheme. Breaks my heart, but know that the FBI is a resource for you all to use. Most currently, the recent scams we see the most are definitely elder fraud and sextortion, but I'll dive into elder fraud. You'll see romance scams, tech support scams, grandparent scams, lottery, sweepstakes scams, and those are typically targeting our elderly, which is over the age of 60 years of age. Just in this past year alone, 2025, it doesn't include 2026, we're looking at $57 million of losses due to fraud. So those are the most common right now.
3: Are you seeing here in New Mexico certain types of fraud? And I have to say to our listeners, it was really nice to see that New Mexico was not the worst. California seems to have the highest number. Obviously, one, because of its population, but also as a percentage, it seems that there's been more activity there than in other states.
5: Yeah, unfortunately, they're not biased as to who they're targeting in which states or which demographic. And for us, one victim's too many. So whatever we can do to help our community partners as well as our communities, you know, please don't hesitate to task us. We do town halls for communities where we will send out one of our agents who's got a background in fraud-related matters, and they'll meet with the community for 45 minutes to an hour answering questions as to how to avoid the pitfalls of being the victim of an elder fraud matter or a sextortion matter or any fraud matter in general.
3: You've kindly mentioned already twice how we can reach out. How do we do that?
5: You can reach out via 1-800-CALL-FBI. You can reach to tips.fbi.gov. If you're a victim of a fraudulent scam, you can go to ic3.gov. It's the Internet Crime Complaint Center. But we also have our main office here in FBI Albuquerque. And so you could call up and arrange either via your local law enforcement partner or via us to do a town hall.
4: That sounds really great because as a pastor for a church, I was shared earlier that we just had a situation of this last week where somebody sent out an email supposedly over my name and asking for the target card or whatever. And lots of people called in or wrote us and asked, is this for real? And we had to assure them no, it wasn't. But one person did manage to go down that rabbit hole. So you Justin, earlier you were using some various terms about different kinds of frauds and scams. Can you flesh those out a little bit? I mean, I certainly know what elder fraud is, because I think that's the one that's most commonly used for faith communities across the board, whether it's Christian, Jewish, Islam, you know, whatever, because we serve older people oftentimes, and we are probably more trusting than we should be.
5: Yes,
4: but you also talked about some other ones.
5: Yeah, so these criminals, they're not biased. They go after everyone, not just elderly. So sorry to, you know, pinpoint elderly and then sextortion, which targets the adolescents, but they'll try targeting me. Mm-hmm. I'm in my 40s. I'll get an email or a text, and you know, unfortunately, these criminal actors will think I'm naive enough to click on the link, which gives them access to my phone, which will then give them access to my bank account information. Whenever anyone, any demographic, identifies a text, an email, or a call that is suspicious, it's always good to vet that individual before you give any personally identifiable information or you exchange any transactions via funding. A lot of the times, the victims will the subject will build rapport with the victim and lure them in and sometimes give them a false sense of urgency, like, oh, you got to take advantage of this deal right now. So you know, send us this $200 and in return, you may get $1,000 next week. And surely, you know, they're not going to get $1,000 mm-hmm. next week.
3: I'm so glad you used the word urgency, because that seems to be one of the main ways that these perpetrators really act. And I'm sure there are many cases like this, but I know somebody here who had the situation where she received a call and saying that her daughter needed help. And she said, where's my daughter? And they said, well, here in Santa Fe. And she had just talked with her daughter and knew that she was in Colorado. But there's that sense of urgency, and now the ability through AI, with only, what, 10, 15 seconds of somebody's voice, they can create, help me.
5: That's right. Now, a lot of times you'll see AI being used with grandparent scams where, you know, an elderly person will get a call from, they presume it sounds like their granddaughter or grandson, saying, I need help, Grandma, I need help, Grandpa. And it sounds like their voice. It's AI trying to, you know, my car broke down. I need $500 sent to me via this wire to fix my tire or something like that. And you know, grandparents are so loving and supportive of their grandkids, and they'll provide that money without vetting it.
3: So when you get that call?
5: I would call up my relative directly. I would call up my grandson or granddaughter's, you know, parent, likely your kid, and I would say, hey, you know, little Johnny just called me up, said he broke down on the side of the road. You know, do you know if that's accurate? Or if you have little Johnny's number, call up little Johnny directly. Be like, hang up, be like, hey, I need a minute. I've got another call coming in. Hang up, and then call little Johnny on his cell phone.
3: I've read about how important it is to use code words.
5: Yes. Yep.
3: Talk about that.
5: Yeah, so in that example, I would ask little Johnny on the phone, the perpetrator that's using AI, you know, ask him, hey, what's our family password? Every family should have that conversation. They should be sitting at the table right now. That'd be ideal. But if it's over a phone call, that's fine. I wouldn't text the family password because mm-hmm. I don't trust anything electronic. That's just me. Even with encryption, I still don't trust it. But have a family password so when that situation arises, you can test the individual that's saying that they're in need of money.
3: And when do you call the FBI if that happens to you?
5: I would always reach out to the FBI. If you're a victim of a fraud, doesn't matter how much money, I would reach out to the FBI. Because even if we can't open a criminal case because it's a few hundred dollars or a couple thousand dollars, that couple thousand dollars could equal hundreds of thousands if you're the victim from the same perpetrator. So, and we track these individuals down both domestically and internationally, and we bring them to justice. I know we've had our top 10 fraudsters for the last month. Director Patel implemented that. Maybe it's been about 6 weeks, and I think we already have two or three of the top 10 fraudsters that we've arrested and extradited from other countries.
3: That's what I'm really curious about, Talitha. Who are these people?
5: Oh, I mean, these people could be your neighbors. I mean, they're everywhere because everyone's got an electronic device, and unfortunately, not everyone's a good person like we'd want them to be, and you know, they can exploit any demographic.
3: Are you seeing more from the United States, or are you seeing in other countries? Or
5: you see it everywhere. You know, you'll see it. You'll see teenagers doing it. You'll see older adults, males, females.
4: It's an equal opportunity employer,
5: it
4: right?
5: It is.
4: So what should, just some practical things, what should a parent or a guardian warn their children or their child about, and how would they monitor that particular activity?
5: So parents, and this is just Justin's recommendation, I'm not speaking directly for the FBI, but parents should have the conversations with their kids. Sit down with their children. I did it with my children. And let them know the dangers of the internet and the dangers of social networking, how they can be exploited. Yeah, with the young adolescents, it's definitely sextortion. That's their biggest threat. And so sextortion's when a young adolescent will meet someone, typically via a social networking application, have common interests, mm-hmm. maybe, you know, build rapport and like that individual, and then over the course of time, the subject will lure them into providing inappropriate photos or videos. And once they have those videos, then they try and exploit those teenagers for money. a lot of teenagers, and this is where the conversations between the parents need to occur. They need to know they can talk to you as a parent. They need to know that they can trust you, and it doesn't matter what it is, that you're going to be there to protect and defend them and go to the FBI if needed. So if you're a teenage kid and you're exploited, please talk to your parents about it. Unfortunately, we've seen a lot of, when they don't talk to their parents, bad things happen. Mm-hmm. I'll leave it at that.
4: Is that something that you mentioned earlier about having somebody from the FBI come and do a forum or some kind of presentation at a faith community or anyplace else. Would that also be something?
5: We definitely would, yes,
4: ma'am. Definitely would. Okay, well, that's good, really good to know, and maybe we'll try to get something organized here in Santa Fe that would be an interfaith kind of event, because it really does cut across all religious lines.
3: That's a great idea.
4: Yeah. So then what about the, in the same way, along the same lines, how should adult children approach or even monitor elderly parents or elderly friends? Same kind of thing?
5: Almost identical. Mm-hmm. So I do with my own parents. My mom, her son's an FBI agent, and she won't reach out to me until it's too late. She's been scammed out of a couple $100, a couple occasions. Not a lot of money. And I say to my mom, she's, 3,000 miles away, but, Mom, why don't you call me? Why don't you ask me if that's legit? Like, it takes 10 seconds to call me up. My dad will do it, but my mom doesn't yet. But
3: isn't it also because people are embarrassed?
5: They are embarrassed, and I get it. I empathize and sympathize with them. Maybe if I wasn't in this profession, I wouldn't be as alert or attuned to looking for that type of fraudulent activity. We all make mistakes. I make mistakes daily. I own them. I ask for forgiveness, and I move on. If these poor victims of fraud make the mistake and give a few hundred dollars, that's fine. That's a few hundred dollars. Nobody died. Nobody got hurt. But we can go after those criminals if they let us know. If they want to get, they want to bring them to justice, please let the FBI know. Let the local police know. It's always good to, I would say, double tap. So let the local state police know, and then let us know too. And let IC3 know. So you could triple tap.
3: And let me mention, we had New Mexico's Attorney General on the program two weeks ago. And, of course, the state of New Mexico has won a very successful case against Meta. And other cases are going on now for California and others that could perhaps dramatically change who and what that company is.
5: That's correct. Yeah, I did see that in the media.
3: Kenneth, what are you seeing in banking? Let's hear from both of you.
6: You know, a lot of what Justin has said is what we see on a day-to-day basis. If we circle back to the different types of fraud, imposter scams, that's really what we see most often. And we talk about the gift card scam and the $500 here and the $200 here, but what we're starting to see are far more larger numbers, to the point of they're impersonating a government agent. There's a problem with your bank account. There's a problem with your bank. It's urgent that you go out, you withdraw this money, and we will secure it for you. And last summer, we ran into, and we service 8 different communities. We saw that type of instance in each one of our communities, to the point where they have come into the bank and attempted to take out thousands of dollars. So it goes well beyond, unfortunately at this point, beyond the gift card scam, although that does continue to happen. So I think those are the pieces that cause me more concern, are these imposter scams. The other piece that we also see is they're spoofing of phone numbers. And so customers will receive a phone call from what appears to be coming from the bank, when in fact it's the actual fraudster.
3: So you're saying the ID could say, Bank of America or whatever.
6: It could say. And I've seen other banks where, they get information out on their website and what have you, or emails warning customers of these types of scams. But the spoofing of the phone number, that has really started to become far more frequent, unfortunately. And so a lot of it is education and getting this word out to our customers any way that we can, that we're not going to call you and ask you for passwords and banking credentials and what have you. But again, you know, people move quickly, and they're very trusting, and there's always that sense of urgency. We talked about that. And I think in the majority of the cases that we see, there's always that sense of urgency to the point where the individual on the other end of the phone is very aggressive. And some people will give in to that as well. But again, it's the imposter scams that that we're starting to see a lot more of.
3: Colleen, how do you monitor this? I know that if there's a large charge on my credit card, there'll be an alert, or if it looks somewhat suspicious. Do you have a way at Century Bank to monitor transactions that may look a little out of the ordinary?
7: We do have some filters that can help us, but you know, there's so many thousands of transactions that are coming through accounts. We might see something that is unusual activity. You know, this customer has never sent a wire over $1,000, and now he's sending a $50,000 wire. But it's really, you know, we rely on our customers knowing who they're doing business with. We rely on setting them up properly to make sure that their limits are correct, make sure that they have the right controls in place, or do they have two people looking at it before it goes out the door. I think that's extremely important. And also using multi-factor authentication so that, you know, somebody can't be able to do that final transaction without inputting some additional information.
4: So if fraud or scam does happen, how do you determine liability?
6: So that can really vary depending upon what the scam is, whether it's a business or whether it's an individual. There's far more protections for individuals than there are for businesses. Mm-hmm. We're really relying, as far as businesses go, on fraud prevention tools and customer education. And I think what ends up happening in a lot of these cases is that by the time we become aware of the fraud, it's just too late. And a lot of this is that folks have given up their passwords, their login credentials, mm-hmm. or what have you. So again, we circle back on customer education. But liability can vary from instance to instance. So it's hard to pinpoint exactly who's liable in any given situation.
4: Mm-hmm. So what are some, either from any one of the three of you, what are some red flags that go up that would help somebody see that they might be, or know that they might be, being a target for fraud?
6: I think we've talked about the sense of urgency.
4: Right.
6: An unexpected call from the bank, an unexpected call from PNM, the gas company, you haven't paid your bill, any sort of request to move money. You know, whether that's to an individual, whether it's to a bank, whether it's to a vendor, just the fact that they're requesting you to move money, that's a red flag to really stop and think about what the request is and where it's coming from and whether or not it makes sense. handing over gift cards to pay bills, handing over your debit card to safeguard, handing over cash to safeguard. I mean, those are all red flags, but it's that unexpected request, mm-hmm. And it's that sense of urgency. Mm-hmm. Again, red flags there.
4: Yeah, but even that, just that shorthand of the urgency and the request to hand over money. I had mentioned earlier to Jim that, this, as I said, this last week, we had a situation where somebody was using a false identification for me as the pastor for the church and sending out stuff to a number of people in the congregation saying, I am in, you know, dear so-and-so, I'm in a meeting, or and I can't respond to this, but we need to get, I need to have you do me a favor. And then people would get led down a rabbit hole of buy a Target card and then send it in the number and all of that. And I was sort of joking with a couple of you earlier that one of the things that they oftentimes say, especially for clergy or for a faith community, is the minister, the priest, the rabbi saying, I'm in a prayer session or I'm in a prayer retreat and I need to have you do this. To which I say to my congregation, if they're talking about prayer, you know that they're not true. They're not telling the truth. So there's got to be some other red flags that go up along the way. If they say I'm in a meeting, maybe that's true, but not the other. But that notion of the request to move money. That's a nice shorthand thing that I'll definitely share with our congregation.
6: Well, and something that you had mentioned earlier, too, was in the faith community, you build that element of trust, that sense of trust. Right. And then we're over here on the other side saying, don't trust anyone.
4: That's right.
6: And so, you know, it becomes a balance.
4: It becomes a balance.
6: But
4: and also appealing to people's, that's the other thing about faith communities is that we want people to be compassionate, to be caring. And so if somebody gets a request that they're, if they do this and so they're helping somebody else, well, then they're more likely to fall for it.
3: And the tricky thing, it may come from you as reverend.
4: Right.
3: But it could also come from a member of the congregation to a larger group.
4: Right.
3: I know in a situation of a church where it came from somebody in the choir to other members of the choir.
4: That can happen too. Yeah, I joke with the congregation I serve saying, the only time we're going to ask you for money is in the stewardship campaign. So it's once a year.
5: Ken nailed that question. I just want to add to it. So for government impersonation, the government's never going to come to your house or email you or call you for money. Mm-hmm. They're going to send you a statement in the mail, the IRS, Social Security. It'll have a formal address on it, a formal number. You can Google both of those, call up that number if you question it, but first vet it online. So we're never going to come to your house asking for money or calling you up for money or emailing you.
3: Well, let me give you an example. One of our listeners sent this email to me a little while ago and said, I know you're going to be talking about this tonight, and this is what I received earlier today. Dear valued customer, this is your official SSA statement, Social Security Administration statement. To view the details of your statement, please click the button below. And who is it sent from? Let me find that again. It was sent from a long telephone, what appears to be a telephone number, about 12 digits, at tsc.rogers.com. And so it seems to me that what's so important is to always see who has sent you the address, who has sent you that email.
6: Well, and the example that you just gave, is that's a very obvious one, right? It's the ones that are not obvious.
3: Let's keep that thought and go on more with it. We are at the bottom of the hour, and after that short break, Reverend Talitha Arnold and I will continue our conversation on the business of deception. And we're going to be talking more about how you can protect yourself from becoming a victim and what to do if you are.
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3: Welcome back. I'm Jim Falk, host of The Forum. We're going to get right back to our discussion on the business of deception. Joining co-host Reverend Talitha Arnold and me are Justin Garris. He's a special agent in charge of the FBI's Albuquerque field office and two executives from Century Bank who work directly on fraud prevention, CEO Kenneth Romero and Colleen Hanley. She's a senior vice president over treasury management. I think you had a question, Talitha, that we ought to really pay attention to.
4: That's right. I mean, we've been talking a lot about the electronic aspect of such fraud and all, but one of the things that's been reported more and more and is people having a check they're mailing or something be stolen and then revised, if you will. So what's, I mean, I guess I would have always thought that checks would be the safest kind of way of doing it because it's not electronic, but apparently that's not the case.
7: Yeah, what you're speaking to is called check washing. So they take a legitimate check, mm-hmm. they'll change the payee name, typically, oftentimes the dollar amount, and then do that. The other side of that is a counterfeit check. So mm-hmm. once they have your account information, they can create counterfeit checks and you know, deposit them wherever they look legitimate. They're using high quality printers to do them. Prevention, I mean, I would not mail a check, mm-hmm. me personally. Or if I was going to mail a check, I would send it with, signature required upon the other end. The other piece of that is reconciliation. So the earlier you can identify that check fraud and report it to the bank and report it to the authorities, the better our chances are of recovering funds and that not being a loss.
3: And the time that you report is so important. There was a long article either in the Washington Post or New York Times that talked about how a woman lost literally thousands of dollars. And the issue was, and why the bank was not obligated to refund the money, is that she had not reconciled her statement for several months. So how does that work, Kenneth?
6: It's going to go back to that instance of that first instance of fraud. So, there used to be a time, I've been in the banking industry now for almost 35 years, and 30 plus years ago, my advice to customers was, when you get that bank statement in the mail, be sure and reconcile your account. At that time, monthly was okay. And today, if you're doing anything less than daily or more than daily, it's not enough. You really need to check that account on a daily basis.
3: And you're saying an individual.
6: Individuals and businesses should be looking at those. You're looking at your account on a daily basis. Fraud can happen very quickly. Mm-hmm. And yes, that check can get lost or stolen in the mail. And they could very well turn it into another form of payment via check. But they can also turn that into a payment electronic. Mm-hmm. And then there's an instance there where consumers are going to be far more protected than businesses. Consumers on an electronic transaction have up to, I believe it's 60 days to report that fraud to the bank. But again, timely reconciliation and review of that account, it goes a long way.
3: So let's bore down a little bit more on that. So if I see that there's a check that's been now money taken on my account of $10,000 and yet I'd written a $1,000 check, and I let you know within a week, do you return the funds and then you go after the?
6: We'll go after the bank where it was deposited to see if we can recover. And sometimes we're lucky, and luck is the word. Sometimes we're not. We've had instances where, wires are sent to fraudulent accounts.
3: And that's different, isn't it? Because it's much harder to get that money
6: once
3: back.
6: Once that wire is sent, it's what we call good funds. The bank, the receiving bank, is not obligated to return those funds. So once that wire goes out, it's out. But it's that ability of the bank to bank in order to work with each other to help recover the funds. You notify that bank that there's a problem with that account. They want to know, and they want to deal with it. The issue there is, how long did the funds remain there? Have the funds left that bank and gone somewhere else? Chances are, if the funds are still there, they're likely going to put a hold, and there will still be up to a 90-day process to recover those funds. But what we tell customers is, there is no guarantee that we're going to be able to recover those funds.
4: Hmm. So, Justin, I have a question about ransomware. Because if that should be directed toward you or toward Colleen or Kenneth, but I'd always been under the assumption that ransomware was largely directed toward businesses and not to individuals. But then there was one day that my own personal computer lit up saying, you know, Microsoft is going to close this down if you don't do X, Y, and Z. And I went a few steps down that rabbit hole, but finally decided this was nuts.
3: Did you ignore it, Talitha, at that point?
4: I turned it down, and I called the guy that I work with that helps me figure out my computer, and didn't turn it back on until he came and did a whole check and all of that. But I went pretty far down it until it started flashing red or whatever. And yeah, and actually then that leads into the next question about being embarrassed about these things. But first, let's talk about if an individual's computer is taken over, what should they do?
5: Yeah, so I would definitely do a hard reset first. Mm-hmm. I'm not a cyber expert, but right, I would shut down the computer completely.
4: Mm-hmm.
5: And I would do that for your phones daily too, at least twice a day. I tell my kids that. I always do it once at nighttime, and then I'll do it once mm-hmm. in the middle of the day. I'll just do a hard reset.
3: Now, why is that on your phone?
5: Because if there's anything malicious on it, it'll kick it off. Unless you have an app that is infected, maybe an adversary got into your app and it's still on your phone, you would have to delete the app too and do the hard reset. But I don't download any apps that I don't know, that I know are not legit, so they're all legit. But yeah, unfortunately, do a hard reset, and then like you did, Reverend, get someone that is pretty computer savvy to install antivirus software. I don't know if you already had it on your computer.
4: I did at this point, yeah, but it wasn't strong enough to keep this from happening.
5: Maybe a stronger antivirus mm-hmm. software, but you did the right thing. At least mm-hmm. you didn't keep going down the rabbit hole and giving any personally identifiable information or transactions. You could bring it by Best Buy. Mm-hmm. And I'm not promoting any companies, but get someone that's computer savvy. If you have a relative or friend, I am not computer savvy, so I go to...
3: I don't want to push you too much on this, but what about VPNs and IP addresses? How does that work? Because I have a VPN that I was advised to use when I travel overseas. Does that protect me?
5: To an extent. It'll mask your internet protocol address to an extent, but these criminals and AI are so savvy now that they can get through VPNs too. Without letting too much details out, it's an extra layer of security, but it's not foolproof.
3: What is the crime, and is that a part of how many dollars it is? How do you decide what the charge is?
5: We don't decide what the charge is. We want every lead, so to say, anyone that's a victim of a fraud, to let us know whether we can prosecute that with the U.S. Attorney's Office. That's where the dollar amount comes into play. And
3: what's the penalty for
5: this?
3: Yeah,
5: I don't want to speak for our U.S. Attorney's Office.
3: But it's a felony.
5: It would be a felony, yeah, because it's...
3: And crossing state lines
5: it's wire
3: makes a
5: fraud.
3: Difference, too.
5: And that's right. All transactions, even if it's an email that comes through, that's crossing state lines. Even if the individual is in New Mexico and it's a Gmail to Gmail, it doesn't matter. It's hitting Gmail server, which is in another state. And that's where the wire fraud comes from.
4: Okay, great. So a question for all three of you. How do you respond to people? Because I was saying earlier that I was embarrassed initially about falling for this thing that was going on my computer. I think some of you have talked about that as well. How do you respond to people who've been scammed, but then are embarrassed to report it or talk about it or whatever?
7: I think it's important to be sympathetic and also to let them know that they're not alone,
4: mm-hmm.
7: and they're not stupid for this happening. Mm-hmm. They got preyed on, and I think just understanding that there are resources to help them along the way, to help them figure out how to figure out the IC3.
4: Mm-hmm.
7: I just, to let them know they're not alone really is the biggest thing, and that it's not, it happens to some very sophisticated people.
4: Okay, anything else, Kenneth or Justin, you want to add to that?
6: No, I think Colleen hit it.
4: Yeah.
6: Again, they're not alone, and we see it on a daily basis, mm-hmm. and it, regardless of age, this is happening, mm-hmm. and so unfortunately, someone else's mistake, others can learn from it.
4: Mm-hmm. Right, right. And that, you know, one doesn't have to be completely computer savvy or literate just to pay attention to these kinds of, to the red flags that you've already, all three of you have talked about going up. I remember one time the computer in my office at the church, I was having real problems with or whatever, and the administrative assistant at the time came in, and he was a real computer guru, and he worked on it for like 15 minutes, and then he proceeded to tell me what he had done. And I said, finally, Drew, in the last 5 minutes, the only words I've understood have been if, and but, to which he said, it works, Talitha. And I said, that's all I need to know. So, because I think that's another part of the embarrassment of, oh, I should know, not only should I not get scammed, but I also should know how the inner machinations of a computer work better than what I do. So there is that kind of, just be out there and say, I do need help in one way or the other.
6: Well, and it can be outside of the computer as well.
4: Mm-hmm. Right, yeah, right.
6: You get that phone call.
4: Right.
6: You get that phone call with this imposter scam. And again, we're all built to be trusting. We mm-hmm. want to trust one another. But again, it's taking that step back and really understanding what the request is and what's your gut feeling.
4: Mm-hmm.
6: Because if your mm-hmm. gut is telling you something is wrong, then 99 times out of 100, or maybe even 100 out of 100, there is something wrong.
3: Mm-hmm. And it's very easy to call your bank or whatever it is, Social Security, through where most of us have that special right. government ID where you go on and see.
6: Well, one of those that thing we've talked about, you know, verifying with a trusted resource. You know, whether that is your parents, your grandparents, your children, your banker, you know that phone number. Pick up the phone and call and verify that request. I think a lot of times what we see on the business side, there is a payment pending. A business is paying a vendor, and they receive the email that, hey, our bank account instructions have changed. Our method of payment is changing. Mm-hmm. And so, again, we're moving 100 miles an hour, and we go with it. And as opposed to picking up the phone and verifying that request. And one thing on the business side that we're starting to see more and more, you know, we've talked about, you know, spoofed email addresses. You know, they change one character on an email address. What we're starting to see now is not necessarily that our customer's email has been compromised, but it's the vendor's email that's been compromised. They're used to seeing that email, and they're checking. Mm-hmm. They're checking that email, and they're saying that is the right email. But that email has been compromised. And so it's the fraudster that's in there that's sending that email. So it's back to old school verification. Pick up the phone and call. There was, you know, everything is electronic, and we're going to be more efficient, and we're going to move, we're going to rely on the electronic communication. But we've got to take a step back and go back to old school verification, and that's that phone number.
3: The other thing, too, that I've seen is, like, I have subscription to Microsoft 365 software, and I know when that is due each year, but I have seen, you know, on a monthly basis or every 2 months, I'll get another email saying, your subscription is due,
4: mm-hmm.
3: and that's another way to see mm-hmm. it. Justin, we've talked about the FBI's Internet Crime Complaint Center. What is it? How long has it been in existence? And I've found the statistics that your office kindly sent me just amazing about the different types of fraud. But first, tell us about what the ICC is.
5: Yeah, and I apologize. I don't know the history of IC3.
3: I do know it's about 25 decades, years old.
5: Decades
3: yeah.
5: old.
3: Yeah. And I only know that because your office sent me the executive summary.
5: So they'll intake most of the fraudulent claims, and then they'll push them out to the field offices, the FBI field offices, to basically conduct an assessment on them, sometimes an investigation. So they see these daily. They're quasi-experts, but once it gets to the field office, we take a hard look at it and determine, do we need to coordinate with the locals, the bank, definitely the victims. Are the victims in our AOR or area of operation? And then we'll conduct whatever investigative steps we need to. If it's okay, I would just want to go back to the Reverend's question earlier. And I thought Colleen and Ken nailed it. My best piece of advice for victims is you're not alone. but tell us as soon as possible, because you won't be the victim once. You'll be the victim multiple times, because they'll keep coming after you. If you're giving them financial, you know, whether it's credit card info, debt, you know, Apple Pay cards or cards from Walmart, they're gonna come back at you. It's never just once. And I always tell them, hey, my family, my friends have been victims of fraudulent scams, so don't be embarrassed. I want to stop them from targeting your neighbor, your brother, your sister next. So that'd be my best recommendation.
3: And it can be so simple. Knock on wood, I won't do it since we're on the radio, but the one time that I was taken advantage of or hacked is I received an email from the chairman of an organization that I served on the board of, and the email just simply said, can I call you now? Mm-hmm. And I responded and said, you never have to ask, call me. And then suddenly, all my contacts were receiving similar type of emails. You know, Talitha, I know you're very aware of this, that particularly the elderly can be lonely. And here's a statistic that I think will really startle people. In 2025, $584 million were lost due to romance. Justin, tell us more about that, and again, recognizing our population in Santa Fe, what should people do to protect themselves from that?
5: So definitely make yourself a smaller target on your social networking app. I know that's easier said than done, because you nailed it. A lot of the elderly are lonely. Maybe they're widowed. Maybe they just, you know, they moved on. They have a lot of time. So if someone reaches out to you, they're going to build rapport. They're going to tell you they love you. And then likely they're going to ask for money, whether it's for one of their grandchildren, for one of their children, or maybe for themselves. Maybe they say they have a medical issue. You know, you've never met this person in person. So they're going to try and exploit you as much as they can online by building rapport, telling you all the great things about yourself. And they're going to get you to empathize and sympathize with them. And then it starts off very small, maybe a couple hundred bucks. Within a couple of weeks, you're giving them thousands of dollars, and you
3: and
5: still...
3: And by then, you're really embarrassed to tell anybody.
5: You're really embarrassed, mm-hmm. and you've never met the person. So again, notify the FBI, notify the local police, and definitely let the bank know.
3: And Talitha, tech and customer support, $1 billion in losses.
4: That's amazing. Yeah, that's amazing.
3: And investments, anybody want to guess the number? $3.5 billion. And I'm talking about just in the last year.
4: Yeah, no, it is amazing. So we also talked earlier that not all scams and frauds have to do with money, though. And some of the romance, or especially for adults or for kids, you had listed out, Justin, the issue of social grooming and that sort of thing. I mean, how big a problem is that in terms of, you know, kids, especially kids being groomed via the internet or via Facebook or whatever by somebody who, adolescence is a hard time, and we want to be loved and we want to be cared for, and that's a tough one.
5: Yeah, it's too common, unfortunately. And what we're seeing lately is the 764 group. We could talk an hour about that. I don't know if you all have heard about it.
3: No, what is that?
4: Yeah,
5: primarily teenagers online that are doing swatting. They're trading.
3: And what is swatting?
5: Swatting is if they're calling, let's say someone calls up my house saying there's a guy about to stab his wife. Mm-hmm. And that's my house. I'm an FBI agent. I'm not stabbing my wife. And SWAT team comes at like 03 in the morning and not, you know, bangs down my door. That's swatting. Or they're trading child sexual abuse material with each other. They're doing animal crushing, all sorts of horrible things. It's not always teenagers. Sometimes there's adults that are driving this negative behavior. And there's no exchange of money. It's just very disturbing behavior online within this 764 group. And again, that may be a follow-on session, but that answers your question,
4: right?
5: I believe, Reverend.
4: I mean, it's not exchanging money. It's just exchanging your soul.
5: That's it.
4: The devil and Daniel Webster. So, yeah, no, it's and people can fall, partly because we live in such a lonely society.
3: And we want to trust people.
4: And we need, and we want people. We need other people. And if we're not doing it in healthy person-to-person relationships, going back to what you were saying, Kenneth, about picking up the phone and talking to the friend or the relative or whatever, it's just too easy to do it on the internet.
3: Justin, so. We've touched on this, but if you could elaborate more on how AI has impacted what we've been talking about, and maybe go beyond that. How has AI affected your work in counterintelligence and other matters that the FBI is involved with?
5: Yeah, I got to be careful because it's a tightrope talking about AI and counterintelligence, because I don't want to let our adversaries know what we're doing to mitigate AI threats or them. But I would just let everyone know, do research about AI and the pitfalls of AI. Google it. Again, we can come out and do town halls and talk about the pitfalls of using AI and the pros. But investigatively, where we mainly see it is on the fraudulent side.
6: I'll give you a very basic example. You know, it used to be, again, back in the day, you get this letter that had poor grammar, just poorly written, asking for money in some form or fashion. And now, just they're using AI to make the letters look very legit.
4: Right.
6: Properly written, proper grammar, have you. And so it's in hopes that it lends to the credibility of the request.
3: That's such a good point. I remember it wasn't that long ago you would get something, and I'm not going to mention any country, but there was certainly
6: a certain
3: country that
6: we've gone way beyond that.
3: Maybe
4: if I want to write to somebody, I should use bad grammar, and that way they would know it's from me, right? Is that the idea?
3: But you can ask AI, Talitha, to put in two or three grammatical mistakes.
4: Right.
3: You know, I mentioned before we started that I received an email from a bank that I've done business with in Texas, and they had this warning. They said you could receive an email that goes, "Hi, we noticed unusual activity on your account. Click here to verify login credentials." Employee then clicks that link, enters their username and password on a fake login page, and they're now in your banking portal. It's very easy, isn't it?
6: It's common. It is so, and it's interesting. This goes in cycles. And in fact, we had an instance of this, several instances reported earlier this year. And they clicked the link, and it took them to a site that looked just like ours. And fortunately, we hope to think, because of our customer education efforts, that they stopped to think before they entered those credentials and actually called us. And so then we go through and report it to the FBI. You've got this fraudulent site out there. We also subscribe to a service that monitors the web for anything that has something similar to our name, so we can shut down the site. But it's a constant effort. It's a constant effort.
3: And 70%, this was in this email I received from a bank that, you know, I know that was legitimate. 70% of organizations have experienced attempted or actual fraudulent email communications.
4: I can believe it.
6: And that's the piece that, and I'll speak to that as well, because when I look at the fraud that this is really mainly business email compromise. I would say that 90% of the fraud that we actually saw last year our businesses experienced, it was all the direct result of business email compromise.
4: Wow. So among the three of you, what would somebody do, or what should somebody do if a scammer says or sends something along the lines of, "Don't tell anybody about this or there will be consequences"? Because that's another, it's not only the embarrassment, it's also, oh my gosh, this person has all, or this being has all of my information, and they're going to do something bad.
3: A real threat, you're saying?
4: A real threat, yeah. And that's, you know.
6: It's easier said than done, but again, you want to report that. Mm-hmm, you want to report that to the authorities. You want to report that to the bank, and they're preying on your fear, is what it is. But unfortunately, that is the best move, is to ignore the request and report it.
3: And this is when it's so awful again with AI, mm-hmm. where they're able to replicate a photo or a picture of a young child, and then they send an email to the child saying, if you don't do this or that, mm-hmm. these photos will be made public.
6: Well, this is an industry. It's turned into an industry, and it's not a one and done. These individuals are out there doing their research, learning as much as they can about their intended victim, because at the point that request comes through, it seems legit.
3: Is organized crime really involved in this, or is it more individuals?
5: I would say both, but I want to go back to Reverend's question. So would it be helpful, aside from contacting the banks, IC3.gov, FBI via tips.fbi.gov, please keep as much of the evidence as possible. So if you could

0: global cooperation is there combating this, Interpol and other like organizations?
1: Phenomenal. Absolutely phenomenal.
0: Tell me more.
1: Most of our partners. So we use our legal attaches that are positioned throughout numerous OCONUS countries to basically share information with our foreign partners and request information back. But we've arrested and extradited, can't give you an exact number, but just recently going to the top 10, two or three individuals that were overseas for fraudulent scams. So it's those partnerships that are key to bringing them to justice.
0: Let me give you the last word, Kenneth.
2: I think the warning signs, and the warning signs being that pressure to act, getting that unexpected request to move money. You just paying attention to that request to move money, unexpected, that's a red flag, and stop to ask questions.
0: Well, thank you very much. Thank you to all three of you for being our guest. And Talitha, I suspect I'll see in your church bulletin probably a seminar on this.
3: I think you will. I think we'll try to do it community-wide interfaith because it goes across all lines. We can all be taken in.
0: Well, I just want to thank all of you for sharing with our listeners such important information and practical advice. Talitha and I really hope that tonight's conversation will help all of us recognize these warning signs of fraud and protect ourselves. And let me really encourage all of you to share these programs with your friends and family. 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Next week on The Forum, we'll hear from two candidates, excuse me, running to be New Mexico's next lieutenant governor, Democrat Stephanie Garcia-Richard and Republican David Gallegos. Thank you so much for being with us. Sit back, relax, enjoy Blue Monday.
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6: BBC News with Roisin Hasty. The US Treasury Secretary Scott Bessent has announced an expansion of secondary sanctions aimed at severing Iran's links with the global economy. Mr. Bessent said banks, businesses and countries would be put under pressure to cut economic ties with Tehran, and those that did not comply would share its isolation. That, he said, included China. From Washington, Kashia Janedi on the BBC's Persian service told us what the impact the latest round of sanctions might have on Iran.
7: This is not new. The US is expanding the secondary sanctions to technology, to cryptocurrency, to shipping and to airlines. The fact is, Iran has some major trading partners in places like the UAE, China. Of course, the Emiratis last week announced that they are stopping all kind of trade and financial transaction with Iran. That's going to damage Iran very hard. That's very serious and very important. The question is China going to follow suit? Whether President Trump could persuade the Chinese not to do any trade with Iran?
6: A British maritime safety organisation, the UK MTO, says an oil tanker has been attacked in the Strait of Hormuz. It's reported damage to its engine room and is said to be disabled. The crew is reported to be safe. The US Supreme Court has lifted a lower court order that blocked President Trump's plan to restrict postal voting. In a 6-3 decision, the court's conservative majority put on hold a June injunction issued by a Boston judge. That order had prevented the restrictions being imposed in 23 mostly Democratic-led states and Washington, D.C. Mr. Trump has long claimed mail ballots are insecure. From Washington, here's our correspondent, Anthony Zerka.
8: Ketanji Brown Jackson, one of the dissenting liberal judges.

0: has said that this decision takes the eye off the ball of what the administration is really trying to do. It's not trying to secure elections. It's trying to foment doubt and concern about the legality of the elections, the validity of the elections. And in that view, this is a win for the administration beyond just a temporary procedural victory. This is what Donald Trump wants. Even though he votes by mail, he doesn't want this to be a widespread practice, particularly because it happens in a lot of Democratic states like California, Washington, and Colorado.
1: The Sudanese army is reported to have carried out drone strikes on paramilitary positions in the Niala, the capital of South Darfur state. The attack came hours after a large cargo flight landed in the city and followed weekend attacks on RSF supply convoys in Chad and North Darfur. Niala Airport has become one of the paramilitary group's chief logistics hubs. The continuing flow of weapons into Sudan is of mounting concern. World News from the BBC.
2: 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You can pick up Blue Monday. This is BC, Blue Monday. Phone number down here is 505-510-5737. That's 505-510-5737. And tonight's show, I'm dedicating tonight's show to Hap Paul, who created the wonderful Hot Wax and Cool Tunes some while back. He believed the best music was music recorded before 1950. Well, this show that I'm doing is coming out of the early 1900s, the 20s and the 30s, maybe a little 40s, early stuff. And yeah. So I'm going to start out with Dixon's Chicago Serenaders and the Monte Carlo Joys.

in the alley. You send me, you flip me in the alley when you

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0: 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This feeling is so soothing, I wish that it could always last. Rub me in and out and up and down. Oh, rub me in and out and up and down. Rest a while and rub me straight across and all around. Now, Mr. Chiropractor, if my plea you should refuse. Mr. Chiropractor, if my plea you should refuse. I know I died brokenhearted with those chiropractor blues.
1: All right. I just had to play that one. I used to be a chiropractor many years ago. And I was amazed to find something out of the 20s by Lena Wilson called The Chiropractor Blues. And I won't make any more comments about it. It tickled some people. Anyway, before that, Frankie Half Pint Jackson with When They Play Them Blues, and John Williams and his Memphis Stompers with Pee Wee Blues, and we opened up with Dixon's Chicago Serenaders, Monte Carlo Blues. All right. We're going to get right along. We're going to do a couple tunes by Fess Williams and his Royal Flush Orchestra, Phantom Blues and the Variety Stomp.

0: Yeah, and Mean Bolita Blues, Kid Brown and the Blue Band. Before that, that was Mead Lux Lewis playing that great piano, The Bear Cat Crawl. And that was about 1938 with that one. And Fess Williams and his Royal Flush Orchestra with a couple tunes from 1927, Phantom Blues and Variety Stomp. All right. Well, it's already time for me to play messages out there, so that's what I'm going to try and do. We're dealing with some different computer situations. Let's see if this works.
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0: All right, I'm back, and that worked out just fine. Okay, moving on, here is Aura Alexandra, and a tune called I'm Wild About My Patootie.

right. That's why they call it Blue Monday. That was Aura Anderson and I Crave Your Lovin' Every Day. I'm going to take a vacation here. I'm going to go off to Hawaii. I'm going to go with Bobby Sherwood and the Honolulu Blues.

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0: All right, that's Etta Jones and 1909 from Vaudeville Days, the Arab Love Song. Before that, Andy Iona and his Islanders 1934 with Hawaiian Stomp. And here's another one by Etta Jones, 1906 with this one, the Hottentot Love Song.
1: Hottentot Love Song, sung by Etta Jones, Edison Records.

0: All right, we're on a little vacation there in Hawaii. And that was Hapa Hauli Hula Girl by Ferrari and Franchini. And before that was Mama E, the Samoan troupe with Madame Claudie Riviere. And of course, that was Louis Armstrong before that with Andy Ioannis, Islanders, Little Bamboo Bridge, and a couple Ada Jones tunes from the 1906-1909 era, Hottentot Love Song and the Arab Love Song. So that's a little vacation there. I'm playing a message here. I have a couple things to read. DJ Microwatt takes you on a trip to the moon and back every Wednesday late night, midnight to 2 a.m. on the Laughing Moon radio show, featuring a range of music within the rock and roll, folk, psychedelic genres with a bit of comedy thrown in to keep it real. That's right here, KSFR. And this is from Steve. Hey, children, what's that sound? It's Terrell's Sound World with Steve Terrell. And on Sundays from 10 p.m. to midnight on KSFR right here on the radio. And also, get to play one of these things.
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1: All right, I'm back, but just for a moment, because now we're off to Tahiti, and with Augie Gu'upi and the Ta'are Tahiti song. So here we have it.

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What do I have to do? What do I have to do? What do I have to do? What do I have to do? What do I have to do? What do I have to do? What do I have to do? What do I have to do? What do I have to do? What do I have to do? What do I have to do? What do I have to do? What do I have to do? What do I have to do? What do I have to do? What do I have to do? What do I have to do? What do I have to do?

Even over the human head, they What do I do?

Well, we were there in Tahiti with Augie Gaupi and Tupaha. And now we're back in New York. I don't know how that happened, but we're back. Here's one of my all-time favorites from about the 20s and 30s, Frankie Half Pint Jackson, J-A-X-O-N, and a tune called Can't You Wait Till You Get Home.

sing you a song entitled I'm a Delicatessen Store Proprietor. And if you don't smell it, we ain't got it. Ed and Harry decided to marry, so they went on their honeymoon. She was romantic, he was a fanatic. Why, everywhere that they would go, she would want a spoon. Now, if he wanted to give her just a little kiss, she'd hand him a line of jive. Twould go something like this. Oh, stop, Harry, quick. Oh, don't do that. Wait. Can't you wait till you get home? Can't you wait until you're all alone? I love you, Harry. Goodness knows. But, Harry, you know you're tearing my clothes. Pull that stuff when you're all alone. I'll do it in the parlor when we get home. I love you, Harry. You know I do. Stop that, Harry. I mean you. Pull that when you're all alone. Just wait until you get home. Say, can't you wait till you get home? Just wait until you're all alone. I'm crazy about you. I see. Oh, Harry. Pull that when you're all alone. Say, I love you till the cows come home. Why, I'm crazy about you. Goodness knows. I can't understand you, Harry. Stop. Oh, pull that when you're all alone. Can't you wait until you get home? Can't you wait until you get home? Wait until you're all alone. Crazy about you. You know I fear. I can't demonstrate my passion here. Pull that stuff when you're all alone. And I love you till the cows come home. I love you, Harry. That's all right. Wait, you'll get it once, sometimes twice.

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0: 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And before that, Lil and Will Brown and Save My Jelly. Sidewalk Blues with Ernest Michel and his clarinet band. The Ash Cannon Stomp with Perry and his Stomp Band. And then there was Cowbell Blues thrown in there. That was Flo Burt with that one. That's pretty funny. 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Frankie Half Pint Jackson with a tune called Scuttling. Whatever that might mean, he was scuttling behind the curtains. Frankie Half Pint Jackson with Can't You Wait Till You Get Home. That's what I played when we just got back from Tahiti. So that got us back home. All right. 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We're going on. We got more to do here. But first, I better play a message, and we'll be right back.
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0: Okay, we're going to hit it off here with Viola McCoy and Slow It Up, Papa.

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From ear to ear, below the Mountain View school. 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

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Satisfied Blues, Helen Baxter. And Satan is Busy in Knoxville by Leela Manning. And Tain't Nobody's Business If I Do, Amanda Lee Duffy. The Hypnotizing Man, that was from 1912. Dolly Conley, Ruth Roy, Hotsy Topsy Town, and Viola McCoy from with "Slow It Up, Papa." Can't keep up. Yeah, so we've been doing a lot of old. From the 1900s, 1920, 1930, a little bit of 1940. This is all dedicated to my dear friend, Hap Paul, who used to do hot wax and cool tunes here on KSFR. And, well, best to you, my dear friend. And I'm, let's see, I'm going to go out with a couple more tunes. Jasmine Blues by Lillian Brown. And If That's What You Want, Well, Here It Is by Uncle Kiolonka. There, I don't know where they're from. And I might get to close out with My Hula Hula Love. We'll see how far we get. All right.

I do want to mention that 2 weeks from now, I will be doing a whole show of hula blues. So for those of you who are itching for a little Hawaiian, why, that's 2 weeks from now. I'm going to go out with my hula hula love, Dolly Conley.

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Couple of tunes there. First, we heard a new one, Eftach, by my friend Marnie Loffman out of Western Mass. Then we heard Grief by the incredible artist who goes by the name My. She kind of collects ancestral sounds from the Mediterranean basin, reinterprets them, and creates all kinds of music with the vocals on that track coming from Maya Al-Haldi. Again, that's My off the album Caracos. And last, we heard Derioch, which is actually a Catalonian liberation song from Catalonia, an anti-fascist song originally in Catalonian, which is reinterpreted by the Klezmatics into Yiddish. So, in their version, it's called Derioch or the Yoke off their album Apikorsum. Lots more music coming up. Don't go anywhere.

Возьми.

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Two tunes there. First, we heard Oiski Forum Bisarabi and Hora, an old tune reimagined there by Black Ox Orchestra, a group out of Montreal, putting a slightly spooky take on a lot of these old tunes. And just now we heard Zum Neuen Jahr 1944. That's a song off the album Yiddish Glory. Now, that album is entirely lyrics that were found in the 90s in a repository in Leningrad University. Lyrics that were written by partisans on the Eastern Front during World War II. And that was a tune they wrote right before New Year 1944, when they were starting to push west into Poland and Ukraine. They wrote that tune about their hopes for the upcoming victories in 1944. A very inspiring, uplifting tune.

0: 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Explain later what that means. 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

Hey everybody, welcome once again to Mark Jr.'s Hi-Fi House Party. As always, tonight we'll be playing music from across the decades up into the present day, and including all segments of Sonic Spectrum. Tonight, those sounds will include Bill Callahan off of his great show at the Bridge at Santa Fe Brewing Company last week, Charles Bradley, the Monkees, yes, the Monkees, and Ray Wiley Hubbard from his

0: 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So let's go.
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Okay, we're always glad to welcome R.L. Burnside back to the Hi-Fi House Party. That was R.L. doing a song called Peaches. Down in Mississippi, the great R.L. Burnside. Okay, I'm Mark Oswald. Thanks, as always, for tuning in on a Monday night. Hope you've had a good day. Hope you've had a good week since we were last on the radio. Hope it's going to get a little cooler for a while. We've had a little rain, so that was good. And help us enjoy this late summer a little bit more. Okay, what else did you hear on that set? Okay, I didn't introduce myself, though. In case you don't know, my name is Mark Oswald, and I'm the host of the Hi-Fi House Party. We're going to tell you what you heard on that first set. Okay, we started off with no less than five cuts, but by an obscure band called Circuit Rider that has a significant cult. They weren't heard for them on record until about 1980, although what they recorded was done around 1971. They were from Connecticut, led by a guy called Thorne Orrig, and the album became kind of an underground sensation and was finally released 9 years after it was recorded in 1980. I like this that I turned up on in my research. The album earned legendary underground status and a spot on the Acid Archives list of top 10 LPs most likely to be owned by a serial killer due to its dark, drug-fueled, and unhinged delivery. What you heard was an album called Photograph Attached. Part of the album, Photograph Attached, was released in 2016 after the great Numero Records dug up unfinished follow-up sessions that weren't released on the self-titled first album, which came out itself in 2012, also on Numero Group. So there you go. There was some Circuit Rider, and we'll come back to them. I've just kind of discovered Circuit Rider, so I'm part of the cult now. What you heard from them was Sitting in a Bar, which is like a spoken intro. You heard Poor Mick, Refried Beans, Speed, and Stumbling Block. After that, not quite as obscure, but it was from Zambia. It was two songs by Ricky Lilonga. His albums Chalo Chama, and you heard Sanza Kua also, off of the album Dark Sunrise. So check out Ricky Lilonga, considered one of the founders of the whole Zamrock thing, which we feature almost every week on the Hi-Fi House Party. You also heard Charles Bradley, The World Is Going Up in Flames. Name of the album was No Time for Dreaming. And we know how you feel, Charles. The world is going up in flames. The One by The Lips, Black Lips, that's brand new music. And then you heard Peaches by the immortal R.L. Burnside from the Hill Country down in Mississippi. Album's called Too Bad, Jim. Okay, we'll get back to music real quick here. As usual, I just want to say thank you, thank you, thank you for staying up late to listen to the Hi-Fi House Party
Always love it that people are staying up. We'll be around to the midnight hour. Okay, I really enjoyed Bill Callahan's concert out at the Bridge at Santa Fe Brewing last Thursday night. Somehow sort of calming and freaky and fun at the same time. Got a great guitarist and a horn player. It was a weird setup for a band. It was a singer, Callahan, strumming an acoustic guitar, an electric guitarist, a drummer, and a guy on reeds doing sax or alto, or maybe a clarinet. Sometimes I get the alto and the clarinet mixed up sometimes. And a drummer, and it was just those four, no bass player. And really great. And I'll just give you a Bill Callahan sample here now. This is the song he started the concert off with. It's called Why Do Men Sing?

driving through the dark. Arriving in the rain. To sing my song.

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As we do almost every week, you just heard a cut by Lee Scratch Perry, my musical hero of this era. Died a few years back, and they've continued to put out great music via simpatico collaborators. But that one, he was still alive when he put it out. That's on Return of the Super 8. Lee Scratch Perry, the great wild man of reggae, and his group, the Upsetters. Okay, it's Mark Oswald. I'm going to be here till midnight spinning the tunes. Please stick around. On that set, you also heard Why Do Men Sing by Bill Callahan from his new album My Days of 58 and Natural Information from his album Reality? It's coming up kind of funny backwards. Anyway, that's Bill. Resuscitation is the name of the album. I don't know what's doing on my settings here. That's a live album by him and his band. You heard Funeral Hearse at My Door. A little cheery music for you tonight by Rocky Fuller. That's off the great Chess Blues set. Blues recorded on the Chicago Chess label. You heard Bulletproof Nothing by a Canadian rock band from around 1970 called Simply Saucer, the album Cyborgs Revisited. And if you ever don't have enough Velvet Underground to keep you entertained, just listen to Simply Saucer. They seem to have totally absorbed the Velvet Underground. You heard About the Eye Game by a great band whose official name is 15-60-75, also known as the Numbers Band. They were a great kind of punk era band in Ohio, kind of punkish, but with the kind of musicianship with the saxes and all that was a little different. About the Eye Game, 15-60-75, the Numbers Band. The album's called Jimmy Bell's Still in Town. You heard new music from Eli Paperboy Reed, one of a number of thriving, really serious neo-soul performers around from coast to coast. His song was Like We Used To. The album's called Getting There. Okay, Promise the Monkeys. You heard Saturday's Child. That was the mono TV version. Then you heard, of course, Lee Scratch Perry, Ja Ja, Naughty Dread. Okay, I want to remind you of the free music, some of the free music coming up on the Santa Fe summer scene, organized by Lensic 360. And with various great local business sponsors. Let's see. Tomorrow night, Oh He Dead. That's got to be one of the great names for a band. They're going to be on the plaza starting at 6 with a warm-up band, Isaac Aragon and The Healing. Sponsor this time is McCartland Roofing. Thursday, J-Boy Adams and Zenobia with Bill Hearn, one of our great Santa Fe institutions as the leadoff artist, starting at 6 o'clock. That's also on the plaza. Friday, St. Paul and the Broken Bones, talking about neo-soul. Check them out. Warm-up groups, The Burt, that's on the rail yard. It's Friday, August 28th at 7 p.m. And let's see, anything Saturday? No. The following Monday, when I'll be on the air, you can be down there listening to Mama Mañana, the Mama Mañana Showcase featuring Sister
Sinister Surfer and Strange Magic. And KSFR will have a presence on the plaza that night. So please be there and check out those bands. They're very out there, both of them. And it's a 6 p.m. show Monday, August 31st on the plaza. Sponsored by us, KSFR. Okay, good deal. Hope you absorbed all that. We'll get back to music here. I promised up front that I was going to play some music by Ray Wiley Hubbard. Here's something off his brand new album.

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We all heard the news, but we never really learned why Josh went to yoga and he never returned.

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4: Good evening. I'm Gary Storm, and this is Oil of Dog. And I'm here to bring you all kinds of music with nothing, nothing, nothing but love.

Good evening, gents and lady men, and welcome to another Oil of Dog. There is one issue that has, since 1492, dominated the entire history of the United States. It is an issue that, more than any other, has shaped the American psyche. It is an issue that says more decisively than any other who we are as a people. That issue is not freedom. It is not democracy. It is not free enterprise. The issue of which I speak is slavery. From 1492 to the present, no other issue has had such a powerful effect on the political and economic events of this country. To this day, we have not escaped from the long shadow of slavery. It is a simple fact that the USA, from its inception, has been a racist nation. The apoplectic paroxysms of outrage that greeted the election of Barack Obama to the White House are proof that racism still dominates the American mind. Naturally, there has been a discussion of this issue by artists and musicians, and that's how I'm going to begin tonight's Oil of Dog. But first, a little more history. We like to pretend that things are not so bad because in the 1960s, the civil rights movement had great success in dismantling the Jim Crow caste system that had replaced slavery when it was abolished at the end of the Civil War. Monumental decisions by the U.S. Supreme Court sanctified rights that would seem to be self-evident. Brown v. Board of Education desegregated schools in 1954. Loving v. Virginia legalized interracial marriage in 1967. Jones v. Mayer Company prohibited discrimination in sale or rental of property in 1968. Great civil rights leaders like Martin Luther King used nonviolent civil disobedience in demanding equal rights, full citizenship, and total justice for black Americans. Despite these victories, unapologetic, blatant, violent racism persisted. The civil rights victories in the South met vicious resistance in the American North and West during the 1960s. Black populations were concentrated in poor urban ghettos. Unemployment was widespread. Housing was substandard. Political representation was minimal. The ability to attend top universities was blocked. Police departments were almost entirely white. And the entry into the middle class was obstructed. Young black people began to be very frustrated with the slow pace of the nonviolent theories of Martin Luther King, the Student Nonviolent Coordinating Committee called SNCC, and the Congress of Racial Equality called CORE. Peaceful civil disobedience seemed incapable of realizing true justice. SNCC and CORE failed to attract disenfranchised young blacks. Young black people in Oakland and other cities started forming their own organizations and study groups. From this boiling dissatisfaction emerged the Black Panther Party. In October 1966, Huey P. Newton and Bobby Seale founded the Black Panther Party. They were furious at the inability of nonviolent organizations to combat police brutality. They realized that the explosive misery and frustration

0: of the young people in urban ghettos could be mobilized to forcefully combat injustice. Huey Newton studied and became fully knowledgeable about California gun law. He used the open carry gun laws of the time to organize patrols of Black Panthers to follow the police with loaded weapons and record instances of police brutality. Can you imagine that happening today? As the Black Panthers evolved, some members advocated a Marxist ideology and some a separate nationalist identity. They visited and associated themselves with the communist leaders of North Korea and North Vietnam. They formed community organizations to provide free breakfasts to children. They developed a 10-point program that included demands for self-determination and end of capitalist exploitation, housing, education, exemption from military service, and freedom for incarcerated Black people. I will be playing a recording of Huey Lewis making some of these demands. The Black Panthers devised a uniform of blue shirts, black pants, black leather jackets, and black berets. They eventually stressed the equality of women in the struggle for human rights, and some of the most powerful figures in the movement were women like Kathleen Cleaver, Angela Davis, and Erica Huggins. On May 2, 1967, the California State Assembly Committee on Criminal Procedure was scheduled to discuss a law that would make the public carrying of loaded firearms illegal. The great poet and writer Eldridge Cleaver and Huey Newton gathered 26 fully armed Panthers led by Bobby Seale. The armed Black Panthers entered the California State Assembly. Can you imagine this happening today? This and other similar events received wide national attention and terrified racists coast to coast. At the same time, it inspired new chapters to open in cities across the country, from Washington, D.C. to San Francisco to Seattle to Atlanta to Chicago. One response was awkwardly named COINTELPRO, an acronym for Counterintelligence Program. This was the plan of the FBI under the directorship of that pervert J. Edgar Hoover to neutralize the Black Panther Party. They infiltrated Black Panther cells, provoked internal conflicts, discredited their community service activities, and arranged raids in which sometimes helpless Black Panther members were sadistically murdered. The response of the Panthers was sometimes equally irrational, illegal, and confrontational. They engaged in shootouts with the police and murdered their own members. Many Panthers were arrested and charged, sometimes with specious and sometimes with real crimes. The Panthers dwindled into corruption and anarchy, and the original ideals that inspired the young men who formed it were lost. By 1977, the Black Panther Party was effectively a nullity. Needless to say, such a well-known and infamous group as the Black Panthers would inspire art and music. My wife and I saw a great exhibition of Black Panther art at the wonderful New Museum in New York City. And of course, as you would expect, I am going to share with you the sounds of the Black Power movement. Black Panthers inspired great poetry, rhetoric, and music. This is Black Power. We are still fighting to escape the curse of slavery. Let's listen.
1: The Black Panther Party calls for freedom and power to determine our destiny. The Black Panther Party calls for full employment for all our people. The Black Panther Party calls for an end to the capitalistic exploitation of our community. The Black Panther Party calls for decent housing for all people. The Black Panther Party calls for an educational system that will tell us the true facts about this decadent society.
2: Hello there, I'm your new...

afraid. Don't be ashamed. We want black power. We want black power. We want black power. We want black power. We want black power. We want black power. We want black power. That's right. That's what we want. Black power. And we don't have to be ashamed of it. We have stayed here and we begged the president. We begged the federal government. That's all we've been doing, begging, begging. It's time we stand up and take over. Take over. We have to do what every group in this country did. We got to take over the communities where we outnumber people so we can have decent jobs. So we can have decent houses. So we can have decent roads. So we can have decent schools. So we can have decent justice. Every courthouse in Mississippi ought to be burned down tomorrow to get rid of the dirt and hair and filth. Now from now on, when they ask you what you want, you know what to tell them. What do you want?

And now, ladies and gentlemen, if you'll just bow your heads in prayer, we shall now pray for the governor.

Let the motor crack, let the block bust, let the windshield crack, let the driver have a stroke and a hemorrhage and run into a brick wall, oh Lord, that's housing nuclear warheads and TNT, Lord. And if that's not bad enough for the governor, when he get to the hospital, let the doctor be a junkie with a gorilla on his back and a orangutan in his room, and let the hospital catch on fire, and let the hospital ceiling cave in on the operating table, and let the doctor have a rusty scalpel in his hand. Oh Lord, oh, if that's not bad enough for the governor, Lord have mercy, let him be stranded in the Sahara Desert, 10,000 miles of dry sand, eyeballs bulging, tongue swollen, lips cracked, crawling on his hands and knees, and let him come up on a running fruit stand of frosty fruit juice in that hot desert, and let them have a black waiter back there, Lord, like they always have. And if that's not bad enough for the governor, Lord have mercy, let lightning strike him in the heart 38 times, let muddy water run in his grave, and let possums, 14 of them, suffering from hydrophobia, eat through the casket looking for some new meat, and make him so ugly until he will resemble a gorilla, Lord, sucking hot Chinese mustard, lying across a railroad track with freight trains, 22 of them running across his kneecaps, and if that's

0: when he wake up tomorrow morning, oh Lord, let him have nappy hair and be black like me.
1: Everybody knows that all the people don't have liberties, all the people don't have freedom, all the people don't have justice, and all the people don't have power, so that means none of us do. Take this country and change it. Turn it upside down and put the last first and the first last. Not only for black people, but for all people.

We say to these leaders, how can you tell black people to be nonviolently and at the same time condone the sending of white killers into the black communities? It's something wrong. We are going to control our communities by any means necessary. We built the country up, we'll burn it down. You can quote that. I say violence is necessary. Violence is a part of America's culture. It is as American as cherry pie.

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And I'm here to tell you, in case you don't know it, that you got a new generation of black people in this country who don't care anything whatsoever about odds. They don't want to hear you old Uncle Tom handkerchief heads talking about the odds. No. This is a new generation.

0: The Sounds of Black Power, and I started off with Huey Newton, one of the founders of the Black Panther Party, and his list of Black Panther demands. And then we heard the Chi-Lites and their great song, Give More Power to the People, and then Nina Simone and her iconic song, To Be Young, Gifted, and Black. And then we heard Stokely Carmichael proclaiming, We Want Black Power. He was leader of the Student Nonviolent Coordinating Committee, known as SNCC, and then of the Black Panther Party, and finally was a leader of the All African People's Revolutionary Party. And then a couple of more slightly lighthearted tunes. We heard Lou Gossett, Paul Sindab, Jolie Wilson, and Little Butler doing Blues for Mr. Charlie, Part 2. And then we heard Ray Scott doing The Prayer for the Governor. And then an excerpt from a speech by Kathleen Cleaver. She is one of the first women to hold a position of power in the Black Panthers and is to this day a respected scholar. She was married to Eldridge Cleaver. And then Gil Scott-Heron doing a song that is one of the great precursors of rap music. That was The Revolution Will Not Be Televised. And then H. Rapp Brown, observing that violence is as American as apple pie. He was president of SNCC during its brief merger with the Black Panther Party. He is linked, whether truthfully or not, with several violent events and has spent much of his life in prison, where he is to this day. And then a song called The End of Silence by Elaine Brown. She was appointed by Huey Newton to be the first chairwoman of the Black Panther Party. And then a great song by the Staple Singers, When Will I Be Paid? And then Malcolm X exhorting his followers to stop singing and start swinging. He is one of the greatest advocates for human rights, and his book, The Autobiography of Malcolm X, is one of the most important nonfiction books of the 20th century. He was assassinated in 1965. And then finally, we heard Marvin Gaye, You're the Man, Part 1 and 2. I'm Gary Storm for Oil of Dog. I'll be back.
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0: Well, we spent quite a bit of time with Black Power, so to take us up to the hour, let's listen to a few minutes of Western Swing, starting with that indispensable group, Commander Cody and the Lost Planet Airmen.

stared off into that street light, and a vision filled his poor heart with dread. For it was him lying drunk there in that gutter, clutching in his hand the letter that Johnny Walker read. And this is what it said.

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I can't get along to save my soul. So I'm going down to the hardware store and I'll find a new lock for my front door. A right key, baby.

0: some Western swing songs, although admittedly some of these songs have a little more country and a little less swing. I started off with Commander Cody and the Lost Planet Airmen, and that was Wine, Do Your Stuff. And then Bob Wills and his Texas Playboys, the very definition of Western swing, that was My Adobe Hacienda. And then Asleep at the Wheel, one of their iconic songs, The Letter That Johnny Walker Read. And then the Saddle Cats, they're a group that features Richard Chon, a friend of mine who is an absolute fiddle virtuoso. And that was a song called You've Got the Right Key But the Wrong Keyhole. And then finally Dan Hicks and his Hot Licks, that was Cowboy Dream number 19. I'm Gary Storm, I'll be back. Oil.
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0: How can I extol the gazillion virtues of Soft Machine? Soft Machine was a British band that appeared first on the ABC Probe label in the 1960s. They grew into a huge family comprised of some of the wildest, most experimental bands and musicians the world has ever known. I have, several times in the past, played for you records by members of the Soft Machine family, like Gong, Matching Mole, and Hatfield in the North. Tonight we are going to listen to a great long track by Soft Machine from their fourth album. Soft Machine was named after a novel by William S. Burroughs. Their first album is one of the greatest psychedelic era records ever. On their fourth album, which is called Fourth, they delve into wild, crazy, jazzy improvisation. It was their first all-instrumental album. Robert Wyatt lays down an incredible foundation on the drums over which Hugh Hopper lays down bass lines and Mike Ratledge intones on the keyboards, while Elton Dean screams on the sax. This album explores electric jazz and free improvisation, much in the spirit of Miles Davis, whose Bitches Brew was released about a year before Soft Machine.

This is serious. I might have internal bleeding right now. I actually said that. And she's like, well, then go to the hospital. That's how much she loves me. She just didn't go to the hospital. If you're that sick, go to the hospital. Otherwise, get the fuck up and help me with the kids. So I went to the hospital. This is a true story. I drove myself to the hospital on the whole way there. I'm like, I hope I have cancer. I want cancer so I can shove it up her ass. Please give me cancer. I get to the hospital, and then I feel stupid. They're like, what's wrong? I'm like, I have a stomach ache. And they go, well, just come see the doctor. So I see the doctor, and she goes, how bad is the pain between 1 and 10? I'm like, fucking 10. Who doesn't say 10? Who goes like, you know what, 3, I'm fine, I'll go home. 10, I want drugs. I ran out of the Percocet I stole from my wife when she had the first baby. I need new drugs. So the doctor goes, well, that's really bad. You must have really violent spasms. So she gave me opiate suppositories, which is really a huge dilemma because I like opium. Who doesn't? It's perfect. But you have to put it in your own asshole. And I'm not a person that can just pop shit in my ass. I just can't do it. I wanted to like hire a dude to just grab me and shove it in my ass like when I wouldn't know when it would happen. Because I just freaked out. Like I'm in my bathroom with my pants down and I have this little thing and they're designed to go nicely into a person's asshole. There's a whole lab where they're testing a bunch and some dude starts with something like this. Oh no, that's far too big. Well, this one, that has spikes. Why'd you do that? That's no good. Oh, that's nice. So that's the one I got. And I just have it pressed against gently my asshole, just touching it. And I'm having an anxiety attack. Just sweat pouring off my head. I'm like, fuck. Fucking. Shit. Dude, just fucking do it. Come on. Don't be a faggot. Just shove it up your ass. Come on. Finally, I cram one in there. And holy shit, is that the greatest moment of my entire life. Because it's pure opiate pleasure that begins at your asshole. And it spreads from there, and it feels like your asshole is feeding you happiness. And you feel it melt, and you're like, oh, fuck, that's really good. Oh, shit, yeah. Okay, more things in my asshole, please. Yes. More things in my asshole forever. Oh, somebody just dip your dick in morphine and fuck me right now, please.

0: I began with Louis C.K. discussing the virtues of opium, and then Soft Machine, from their fourth album, which was released in 1971, that was a suite of songs, Virtually Part 1, Virtually Part 2, Virtually Part 3, and Virtually Part 4. I'm Gary Storm. I'll be back.
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3: 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Encounters that emanate from a place I call the in-between. 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
0: In this final segment of Oil of Dog, we're gonna grunge out. We're gonna garage out. This is grunge with various infusions of garaginess.

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Look at me, Rick. 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

0: garagey, grungy, grungy garage, and I started off with Our Lady Peace. They're a Canadian band. They've had numerous hits in their home country. This was from their first album, which is called Navid, which came out in 1994, a great song called Birdman. Then we heard Green River. They're from Seattle and formed in 1984 and were important precursors to the grunge movement. That was from their Dry as a Bone Rehab Doll album, a compilation which came out in 1990, and a great song called Ozzy. Then we heard Mud Honey. After the demise of Green River, who I just played for you, some of the members formed Mudhoney, based also in Seattle. That was from their second album, Every Good Boy Deserves Fudge, which came out in 1991. That was a song called Don't Fade Roman Numeral 4 or Don't Fade IV. Then we heard Screaming Trees. They're another Seattle grunge band, but they incorporated psychedelic and metal sounds. That was from their Sweet Oblivion album, which came out in 1992, a song called Shadow of the Season. Then we heard a band called Mule. They were a completely berserk band out of Ann Arbor, Michigan, and that was from their Rung album, which came out in 1994, a song called Ass. Finally, we heard the Pixies. They were incredibly influential precursors to grunge. One of the quips that you hear about the Pixies is that while few people actually bought their albums, everyone who did started a band. That was from their first album called Surfer Rosa, which came out in 1988. A great song, Where Is My Mind? I'm Gary Storm for Oil of Dog, saying goodbye.
1: 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Box 91, Glorieta, New Mexico, 87535-0091. Tune in again next week for more Oil of Dog.

0: Good morning. 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Broadcasting from Santa Fe Community College, I'm Patrick Davis. Coming up on KSFR News, a new political poll shows Democrat Deb Haaland with a sizable lead over Republican Greg Hull in this fall's gubernatorial race, but more than a quarter of voters are still undecided. I'll have more on that story, plus New Mexico's weather, after these world news headlines from the BBC, right here on KSFR.
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2: BBC News with Govinda Gill. The United Nations and the Red Cross have issued a joint warning that the world is dangerously close to fully autonomous weapons killing humans. The UN Secretary General and ICRC President issued an urgent appeal for regulation as drone warfare grows in sophistication. There's currently no treaty governing the use of what some call killer robots. Alessandra Vellucci, Director of UN Information Services, gave this update.
3: 3 years ago, we called on states to establish specific provisions and restrictions on autonomous weapon systems. Today, we renew this call with even greater urgency. The fundamental concerns remain unchanged, but the risks have intensified. We are now dangerously close to crossing a moral red line, the autonomous targeting of humans by machines.
2: Canada is about to unveil a set of measures in retaliation for President Trump's latest wave of 50% tariffs on a range of Canadian goods, which took effect after trade talks collapsed. Those duties impact $20 billion worth of products, or over 5% of Canadian exports to its neighbour. Canada's countermeasures will come into force in 2 weeks. US media quoting officials are reporting that the CIA director, John Ratcliffe, is in Moscow for talks. This comes after a US military transport plane was spotted at Moscow's Vnukovo airport, along with a US diplomatic motorcade. Mr. Ratcliffe is one of Mr. Trump's negotiators trying to end the Ukraine war. A number of petrol stations have run out of fuel in Tehran after Iranians queue to fill up their vehicles over concerns about the latest US sanctions. Residents voiced fears of even higher prices and more economic turmoil. China, the biggest buyer of Iranian oil, has said that economic warfare will only fuel more conflict. Our correspondent at the US State Department, Tom Bateman, says although the government's announced sanctions on dozens of entities over their dealings with Iran, it could have gone further.
4: What we didn't get, though, from the Trump administration was a really big, perhaps far riskier move, like sanctioning a very large Chinese bank that the Americans say help facilitate the export of Iranian oil into China, probably because the administration realizes the Chinese would be likely to retaliate, although the threat of that kind of a move by the Trump administration still remains.
2: A member of the Israeli parliament has tried to smash a Palestinian memorial with a sledgehammer in the occupied West Bank while under military escort. Video shows Tzvi Sukkot, a member of the religious Zionism party, and several others striking the memorial, which has the names of Palestinians killed during the conflict with Israel. World News from the BBC.
0: This is KSFR News. I'm Patrick Davis. In the first public poll for this fall's gubernatorial race, former Secretary of the Interior Deb Haaland has a commanding 17-point lead over former Rio Rancho Mayor Greg Hull. New Mexico Political Report reports that neither candidate has the support of a majority of the electorate. The poll shows Haaland, a Democrat, with 41% of the vote and Republican Hull with 24%. More than a quarter of poll respondents remain undecided. Haaland performed better in urban areas, while Hull maintains a lead in the state's rural counties. Hull is also leading with voters over the age of 51 and people who earn more than $80,000 a year. Independent voters are a growing segment of the New Mexico electorate, and the poll found that almost half of the independents surveyed remain undecided. As this year's fire season tracks at historic levels, a joint project along the New Mexico-Colorado border aims to protect water quality and watershed health in the event of a wildfire. Public News Service's Roz Brown reports.
5: Located within the San Juan Project area, the Nature Conservancy and partners are working with Tucker Knight, owner of Knight Ranch, to thin and clear overgrown sagebrush, woodlands, and trees on more than 900 acres. Knight owns several ranches and believes in leaving the land better than he found it.
6: We basically cut down a lot of dead aspen, a lot of dead fir, and cut out some fir to kind of open up the forest floor, get some good sunlight in there, get some good regeneration of more desirable species or just regeneration in general.
5: Decades of suppression have left about 74% of the western U.S. in a massive fire deficit, meaning the land is overdue for fire. I'm Roz Brown.
0: A new outlook from the National Oceanic and Atmospheric Administration, or NOAA, reports that monsoon rains have not lived up to the hype of earlier predictions. The outlook shows that 95% of New Mexico is experiencing some degree of drought. It also reported that major reservoirs in the Colorado River and Rio Grande basins, such as Lake Mead and Lake Powell, have reached historic lows. Elephant Butte Reservoir in southern New Mexico is currently at 1.5% of its capacity. Despite the lackluster monsoon thus far, NOAA forecasters remain optimistic. They call for a 90% chance of very strong precipitation this fall and winter, thanks to a strengthening El Nino. But even if that prediction comes to fruition, it will not be enough to eliminate drought conditions. Today will be sunny and warm again with a high temperature of 92 degrees. Rain chances return tomorrow and Thursday. 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I'm Patrick Davis. 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
8: 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I'm Bud Ryan, and you are, of course, listening to KSFR 101.1 FM, White Rock in Santa Fe, and KSQR 91.3 in Cuesta and Taos. Thank you for doing so. And I've got to start things off, Dvorak Symphony Number 6, and always worried about time with the symphony, so I'm going to get right to it. So sit back and enjoy, because this is a great symphony.

0: All right, that was Dvorak's Symphony Number 6. Hope you enjoyed that. And that was the Czech Philharmonic. And we're going to take a short break, and then we'll be back.
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3: Wait a minute. That may be the worst sound I've ever heard.
4: Okay, we are back.
5: Bud is wrestling with his headphones. You should see it. It's quite comical.
4: This is not the same set of headphones that were in here on Friday.
5: And so you don't know how to put them on because they weren't here Friday?
4: Don't be a wise guy. Okay, so how are you, Sean?
5: I'm great.
4: Okay. That's very succinct. And still,
5: are you looking for me to fill some time?
4: You can talk all you want to right now. I am going to play something else.
5: Okay, it's unseasonably hot, but it's good. We're having good air quality today, which is nice. It's probably the best air quality we've had since the fire started, which is now, what, 2.5, 3 weeks ago?
4: Yeah, so we'll see what happens with that. I hope we get more rain to put out the fires.
5: It would be nice, but every time the forecast seems to be calling for rain, it gets pushed back a couple of days, and then rain falls off the forecast.
4: The sky looks so promising, and then we don't get very much to speak of. Okay, so I played this woman last week, Pumiza Matshidzikis, and this is from...
5: Oh, yeah, she's the woman from South Africa.
4: Yeah, Arias, and I'm going to play one of them right now.

0: All right, that was from La Boheme, Puccini's opera, and she's got a beautiful voice. I don't know how many opera singers there are that come out of South Africa, but she has. So, all right, Sean, what do you got for us in the second
1: hour?
0: We
1: will have jazz in the second hour, a bunch of Duke Ellington and Thelonious Monk compositions.
0: Well, that's good, because I've got singers and some jazz, but I do not have any Thelonious Monk or Duke Ellington. So that's
1: sometimes good. It works out.
0: Yes, yeah, sometimes it does. So anyway, we've got the news coming up, and then Sean will be up, and Sean has to leave a little early today. That's why we're not doing our usual shared hour. But
1: yeah, I can't see the clock from here now.
0: Yeah,
1: this new setup.
0: Yeah, it's 30 seconds left to go.
1: Okay.
0: So anyway, the news is always so fun to listen to. So you've got that to look forward to, and then some more great music from this show, Sowing Seeds, unless you have forgotten. And hey, our fun drive is happening on October 12th. Through the 18th, and
1: don't wait.
0: Okay, yeah, don't wait.
2: 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Broadcasting from Santa Fe Community College, I'm Patrick Davis. Coming up on KSFR News, a new political poll shows Democrat Deb Haaland with a sizable lead over Republican Greg Hull in this fall's gubernatorial race, but more than a quarter of voters are still undecided. I'll have more on that story, plus New Mexico's weather, after these world news headlines from the BBC, right here on KSFR.
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4: BBC News with Govinda Gill. Canada has unveiled retaliatory tariffs on hundreds of American imports as their trade war escalates. The finance minister, François-Philippe Champagne, said Canadians stood united, describing the measures as proportionate, targeted and strategic.
5: Today I'm announcing that Canada will match the United States tariffs dollar for dollar, rate for rate. Effective September 8, Canada will impose counter tariffs of up to 15, 25 or 50% on imports from the United States of America.
4: Our chief North America correspondent, Gary O'Donoghue, explained how these countermeasures will impact the U.S.
6: This promise of dollar-for-dollar tariff is something that, in the long run, could cost Canada dear. But I think the calculation for them here is that the more immediate pressures on Donald Trump could also prove decisive, because some of these tariffs are going to hit some of those states that border Canada very hard. They're going to create political problems for Republicans running in those elections in the run-up to the midterms in November. And they're going to refocus the argument, which is uppermost in voters' minds here, about the cost of living, about how much it costs to make ends meet.
4: Meanwhile, Donald Trump has continued his angry rhetoric against Canada, saying he was considering renaming Lake Ontario Lake America. The UN and the Red Cross have issued a joint warning that the world is dangerously close to fully autonomous weapons killing humans. There is currently no treaty governing the use of what some are calling killer robots. The head of the Arms and Hostilities Unit of the ICRC, Laurent Gisel, outlined what needed to happen next.
7: We are not calling for prohibiting all autonomous weapon systems. The call are very specific to prohibit certain types, the most unacceptable ones, those where there are most risk for violation of IHL, for humanitarian consequences, for actually increasing the human cost of armed conflicts, and putting restrictions on other, of course. We know states are developing autonomous weapon systems. Some already exist, and they will continue to do so. But they need now to set the trajectory on what is not acceptable.
4: U.S. media is reporting that CIA Director John Ratcliffe, one of Mr. Trump's negotiators on trying to end the Ukraine war, has visited Moscow for talks. Mr. Ratcliffe also played a role in recent U.S.-Russia prisoner exchanges. Slovak police say they've prevented plans to destroy a drone manufacturing plant in the east of the country, which borders Ukraine. Incendiary materials, tools and a blueprint of the factory were seized. Three people were arrested. There were no details about who might have ordered the thwarted arson attack. World News from the BBC.
2: This is KSFR News. I'm Patrick Davis. A New Mexico Environment Department officer has recused himself from the Project Jupiter Data Center air quality permit proceedings. Attorneys from two environmental advocacy groups sought last week to disqualify the officer, Max Shepard, claiming that he had failed to conduct a fair and impartial proceeding. Their complaint followed Shepard's rescheduling of the air quality permit hearing. The hearing was originally scheduled for October, but Shepard moved the date to September following a request from Project Jupiter developers. The New Mexico Supreme Court issued a stay Sunday night that temporarily delays the hearing. Opponents of Project Jupiter worry the hearing date is too soon given the complexity of the project. Shepard told Source New Mexico that he recused himself because he feared a ruling in favor of Project Jupiter would result in claims of bias. In the first public poll for this fall's gubernatorial race, former Secretary of the Interior Deb Haaland has a commanding 17-point lead over former Rio Rancho Mayor Greg Hull. New Mexico Political Report reports that neither candidate has the support of a majority of the electorate. The poll shows Haaland, a Democrat, with 41% of the vote and Republican Hull with 24%. More than a quarter of poll respondents remain undecided. Haaland performed better in urban areas, while Hull maintains a lead in the state's rural counties. Hull is also leading with voters over the age of 51 and people who earn more than $80,000 a year. Independent voters are a growing segment of the New Mexico electorate, and the poll found that almost half of the independents surveyed remain undecided. As this year's fire season tracks at historic levels, a joint project along the New Mexico-Colorado border aims to protect water quality and watershed health in the event of a wildfire. Public News Service's Roz Brown reports.
8: Located within the San Juan Project area, the Nature Conservancy and partners are working with Tucker Knight, owner of Knight Ranch, to thin and clear overgrown sagebrush, woodlands, and trees on more than 900 acres. Knight owns several ranches and believes in leaving the land better than he found it.
9: We basically cut down a lot of dead aspen, a lot of dead fir, and cut out some fir to kind of open up the forest floor, get some good sunlight in there, get some good regeneration of more desirable species or just regeneration in general.
8: Decades of suppression have left about 74% of the western U.S. in a massive fire deficit, meaning the land is overdue for fire. I'm Roz Brown.
2: Today will be sunny and warm again with a high temperature of 92 degrees. Rain chances return tomorrow and Thursday. 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
3: It's the 20th anniversary New Mexico Jazz Festival, August 27th through September 30th in Albuquerque, Santa Fe, and Taos. 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
1: Yeah, a lot of great shows coming up. New Mexico Jazz Festival, 20th annual. Can you believe it?
0: Yeah.
1: And so go to the website, check out the schedule. You're probably going to find something you're going to want to see.
0: There are some really good shows, for sure.
1: And shout out to Tom Gromick and Outpost Productions for keeping that thing alive over these past 20 years. We have some jazz for you this hour. Starting with Mose Allison.

0: Thelonious Monk, Memories of You, a UB Blake tune that he liked quite a bit. And before that, we heard from Johnny Hodges and his orchestra with Jeep's Blues, and started this hour off with Mose Allison, Do Nothing Till You Hear From Me.
1: Yeah, great song.
0: Next up, we have some Thelonious Monk compositions. Here is Abby Lincoln.

Thank you, thank you. Right now, we'd like to do a very beautiful ballad written by one of my favorite pianists and composers, Mr. Thelonious Monk, and this is entitled Ask Me Now. Ask Me Now.

0: That is Kenny Barron with Ray Drummond on bass and Ben Riley on drums.
1: Is that recorded in Wales?
0: It was recorded live in Wales in August of 1995. Came out just this year. Brand new album.
1: Wales, a hotbed for live recordings.
0: So Many Lovely Things is the name of the album. Ask Me Now, Thelonious Monk composition, the name of the tune. Before that, we heard from baritone saxophonist Claire Daly, her album Baritone Monk, and Ruby, My Dear. And we started that set off with Abby Lincoln and Blue Monk from the album Abby Sings Abby, although she didn't write that song.
1: Okay.
0: Maybe she wrote the lyrics. Next up, we have South African pianist Nduduzo Makatini. His album that came out a few months ago called
1: The Myth. Does he like to drink martinis?
0: Makatini.
1: I know what the name was.
0: His album, The Myth We Choose, we'll hear a couple from that one.

South African pianist Nduduzo Makatini. We've heard two from his most recent album, came out a few weeks ago, the album The Myth We Chose. We've got time for maybe one more piece this hour, and we'll go up to the news with Thelonious Monk.

0: Thelonious Monk, Don't Blame Me. That's going to do it for my hour. Bud, what do you have coming up in the next hour?
1: I've got singers and some jazz.
0: Okay.
1: You didn't have any well, you did have singers. Not as many as I do.
0: Anyway, I have to catch plane, and Bud will be here solo in the next hour. That's after the news from the BBC World Service and the KSFR.
1: And Sean will be here solo next Tuesday.
0: Is that true?
1: You're the one suggested it.
0: Then it must be true. Okay, Bud will be back after the news.
2: 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I'm Patrick Davis. Coming up on KSFR News, the New Mexico Supreme Court is set to commence its 2026-2027 session next week. A precedent-setting medical malpractice case is among the first cases the court will hear. 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
4: BBC News with Govinda Gill. Canada has unveiled retaliatory tariffs on hundreds of American imports as their trade war escalates. The finance minister, François-Philippe Champagne, said these would range between 15 and 50%, matching US imports taxes on Canadian products dollar for dollar. Mr. Champagne called it an unprecedented challenge imposed on Canada.
5: The terms proposed by the US administration were uneconomic, unfair, and ultimately unacceptable. They ask too much of Canada and offer too little in return.
4: Canada's government also unveiled a multi-billion dollar package of support for businesses hit by US tariffs. The United Nations and the Red Cross have issued a joint warning that the world is dangerously close to fully autonomous weapons killing humans. The heads of the UN and ICRC called for urgent international regulation as drone warfare grows in sophistication. There's currently no treaty governing the use of what some are calling killer robots. Georgia Hines is an ICRC legal advisor.
6: What we're seeing in conflicts around the world is increasingly sophisticated weapons being used and rolled out at speed and at scale. But at the same time, the reality that we're seeing is not increased precision or restraint. And if we look at some of the ongoing conflicts that have the highest levels of technological sophistication, if you will, we're not seeing better outcomes for civilians. We're actually seeing some of the most widespread and indiscriminate devastation.
4: This week, the New York Times reported an AI chip-powered Russian drone, which killed three people in Ukraine, had chosen its precise target independently. Slovak police say they've prevented plans to destroy a drone manufacturing plant in the east of the country, which borders Ukraine. Incendiary materials were seized. Three people were arrested, two in Slovakia and one in Germany. Nigeria's President Bola Tinubu has ordered security agencies to conduct a rescue operation for scores of people taken by gunmen in Niger State last week. It's not clear how many were seized during an attack on a mosque as worshippers attended Friday prayers. Richard Kagoe reports.
7: President Bola Tinubu has condemned last week's mass abductions in Niger State, calling the attack cowardly. He vowed security agencies would do everything to bring the victims home. Survivors told the BBC that gunmen carried out coordinated raids on four villages in Borgo District, seizing hundreds of people. An official said 40 people were killed. Local residents believe the number abducted is higher than official estimates. A video posted online by an armed group appears to show more than 500 abducted people, although the BBC has not verified it.
2: This is KSFR News. I'm Patrick Davis. The New Mexico Supreme Court will open its 2026-2027 term next week in Santa Fe and will hear oral arguments in September, October, and December. Among the first three cases the court will hear beginning September 4th is a potential precedent-setting appeal of a medical malpractice case. The case revolves around the superintendent of insurance's refusal to pay a settlement from a state fund and whether the Medical Malpractice Act allows for lump sum payments of settlements. The court will also hear a case that seeks to block PNM from implementing smart meters for electric customers. The devices would wirelessly transmit energy use data to the utility, eliminating the need for workers to manually read meters. The court is set to consider 45 cases this session and will issue decisions in July of 2027. A New Mexico Environment Department officer has recused himself from the Project Jupiter Data Center air quality permit proceedings. Attorneys from two environmental advocacy groups sought last week to disqualify the officer, Max Shepard, claiming that he had failed to conduct a fair and impartial proceeding. Their complaint followed Shepard's rescheduling of the air quality permit hearing. The hearing was originally scheduled for October, but Shepard moved the date to September following a request from Project Jupiter developers. The New Mexico Supreme Court issued a stay Sunday night that temporarily delays the hearing. Opponents of Project Jupiter worry the hearing date is too soon given the complexity of the project. Shepard told Source New Mexico that he recused himself because he feared a ruling in favor of Project Jupiter would result in claims of bias. In the first public poll for this fall's gubernatorial race, former Secretary of the Interior Deb Haaland has a commanding 17-point lead over former Rio Rancho Mayor Greg Hull. New Mexico Political Report reports that neither candidate has the support of a majority of the electorate. The poll shows Haaland, a Democrat, with 41% of the vote and Republican Hull with 24%. More than a quarter of poll respondents remain undecided. Haaland performed better in urban areas, while Hull maintains a lead in the state's rural counties. Hull is also leading with voters over the age of 51 and people who earn more than $80,000 a year. Independent voters are a growing segment of the New Mexico electorate, and the poll found that almost half of the independents surveyed remain undecided. The poll was conducted by BSP Research and University of New Mexico political science professor Gabriel Sanchez. Today will be sunny and warm again with a high temperature of 92 degrees. Rain chances return tomorrow and Thursday. 2026 is now the year with the most days at or above 90 degrees in Santa Fe, and it looks like we'll add on a few more this week. For KSFR News, I'm Patrick Davis.
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1: Hello, everybody. I'm Bud Ryan, and you are listening to Sowing Seeds. It's the third hour. As Sean said, he had to go to the airport, grab a flight, so he left a little early. No problem. And, all right, there's a reason I'm playing this song. If you were listening to my show on Friday, you might understand the reason. So here we go. My favorite singer.

All right, we had several singers there. Started off with Frank, Stars Fell on Alabama. I started the set in the second hour of my Friday show with Cannonball Adderley doing Stars Fell on Alabama, if people were listening to that show. And then had two from Ella Fitzgerald, Cry Me a River, and This Year's Kisses from great album, Clap Hands, Here Comes Charlie. And then we just heard Ute Lemper do All That Jazz. And now I have some jazz cuts. Lee Morgan, going to start with Lee Morgan doing Totem Pole from his absolutely fantastic Sidewinder album.

All right, that's Steve Coleman and Five Elements, recorded at the Village Vanguard. That's his second live album from the Vanguard. I just love that song. And the song is called MDW space NTR. Okay, let that come trippingly off your tongue. And we started off with Lee Morgan doing Totem Pole from the fantastic Sidewinder album. If you don't have that album and you love jazz, you really should pick it up. All right, well, I'm going to head back into the singers. I've got two from Louis Armstrong from the really great Plays W.C. Handy album.

0: Yeah, a number of years ago, probably 10, 12 years ago, Ricky Lee Jones put out a bunch of live albums on her website. They're not there anymore, unfortunately. This was one recorded at the Roxy. Boy, she had some great bands over the years. So we started that set off with two from Louis Armstrong, the Plays W.C. Handy album, Yellow Dog Blues, and then we heard Loveless Love, Lewis and doing a duet with Velma. And then we heard Anita O'Day do Love for Sale and Ricky Lee Jones doing I Won't Dance. So I got a little bit of Charlie Christian Blues and B to send us out on. I will be back on Friday, and then Sean will be flying solo next Tuesday, and I will be flying solo the following Tuesday. So tune in and have fun listening to great music. All right, here's some Charlie Christian.
1: 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Charlie, let's play the blues and B.

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10: BBC News with Tom Sanders. The music legend Dolly Parton has died at the age of 80 in Nashville, Tennessee. Born into rural poverty, Dolly Parton rose to become one of the biggest stars of the 20th century. Known as the Queen of Country Music, her hits included songs like Jolene, 9 to 5, and I Will Always Love You. Canada has unveiled retaliatory tariffs on hundreds of US imports as their trade war escalates. They come into effect in 2 weeks and range between 15 and 50%, matching US taxes on Canadian products. The finance minister described them as proportionate and targeted. US media reports say the CIA director, John Ratcliffe, has visited Moscow for talks. There's been no official comment. The last known visit there by a CIA director was in 2021, when Mr. Ratcliffe's predecessor went to warn Russia against invading Ukraine. Iran and Oman say they've agreed a proposal to allow safe navigation through the Strait of Hormuz. In a joint statement, they said the proposed framework includes a temporary shipping lane and a project to demine the strait. The Nigerian president, Bola Tinubu, has ordered security agencies to rescue scores of people seized by gunmen in Niger State. They were taken from a mosque during Friday prayers last week. The UN Secretary-General, Antonio Guterres, has said that he's alarmed by an incursion by Israel into a training centre run by the UN Agency for Palestinian Refugees in East Jerusalem. The Israeli government has repeatedly accused UNRWA of providing cover for Hamas, which the agency denies. A book about Vladimir Putin's rise to power and private life, written by two exiled Russian journalists, has won a newly established French literary prize. BBC.
11: This is National Native News. I'm Jill Freitas. ICE agents arrested three people during a traffic stop within the Gila River Indian community in Arizona earlier this month. As KJZZ's Gabriel Pietrasio reports, the Valley tribe's leader says the encounter stoked fear.
12: Governor Stephen Rowe Lewis claims the tribe made a deal, allowing federal agents to conduct activities on their sovereign lands, so long as they first notify the Gila River Police Department. But tribal officers will not assist.
13: Now, with this recent incursion, that agreement clearly broke down and needed to be urgently and directly and clearly addressed.
12: In a video message on social media, Lewis revealed he has contacted the Department of Homeland Security.
13: To their credit, they understood immediately that this was a genuine problem and arranged that same day to put our new chief of police in touch with the local regional ICE leadership.
12: None of the apprehended men are reportedly tribal members. For National Native News, I'm Gabriel Pietrasio.
11: A proposed logging project in Alaska's Tongass National Forest is facing opposition over concerns it could affect wildlife and subsistence hunting in southeast Alaska. The Forest Service plans to log thousands of acres of old-growth forest near Ketchikan. Mark Moran reports.
14: Conservationists are pushing back on a massive old-growth logging plan by the U.S. Forest Service that would carve new roads through thousands of acres of Alaska's Tongass National Forest. The agency says it will revitalize the logging industry and improve habitat and ecosystems for native species. The Revilla Integrated Research Project aims to log 4,000 acres of old-growth trees in the Tongass near Ketchikan, harvest 83 million board feet for timber, and build more than 40 miles of roadway. Southeast Alaska Conservation Council's Nathan Newcomer says the development plan threatens the habitat of a number of animals. He says even the Forest Service has acknowledged the risk.
15: Deer, bears, wolves, birds like the Queen Charlotte Goshawk, they also state that they acknowledge the significant likelihood of impacts to subsistence, including on deer harvests.
14: There were at least 120 objections to the plan during a public comment period, but the Forest Service intends to begin work and address the legal challenges later. Southeast Alaska has been transitioning away from clear-cutting old tree stands in favor of what's known as young-growth logging, which Newcomer and other environmental advocates support, even though the practice now comprises only about 1% of the region's economy.
15: To go back to this bygone era from the 1970s where you just clear-cut landscapes, it makes absolutely no sense. Nobody supports it apart from extractive industry and politicians. But local communities in Southeast Alaska, they want to protect what we have. It's our cultural way of life. It's the way that people live up here.
14: Southeast Alaska is also highly dependent on tourism to support local economies. Driven largely by cruise ship traffic, the region sees as many as 2 million visitors a year, according to Alaska's Southeast Conference. I'm Mark Moran for Alaska News Service. Find our trust indicators at publicnewsservice.org.
11: On this day in 1828, Ho-Chunk, Potawatomi, Ojibwe, and Ottawa leaders signed a treaty with the United States at Green Bay. The native leaders had declined a U.S. request to cede additional land. Instead, the agreement established a temporary boundary amid conflicts over white settlers occupying native lands for mining. The United States also agreed to provide $20,000 in goods as compensation for damages caused by the occupation. I'm Jill Freitas.

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3: This is Asian View from NHK World Japan. I'm Keiko Kitagawa. Thai authorities are stepping up security after outbreaks of violence by insurgents in the southern part of the country. Security officials say more than 50 coordinated attacks took place Saturday night in Narathiwat, Pattani and Yala provinces. A convenience store and local government offices were among the targets of arson, bombs and gunfire. Three civilians were injured. Insurgents in Thailand's Muslim-majority south have long fought for greater autonomy. The violent struggle has claimed over 7,000 lives since 2004. Police in Indonesia have identified more than 70 suspects across the country for allegedly starting forest and peatland fires that burned over 1,000 hectares or 2,500 acres. Investigators say most of the suspects set the fires as a cheap way to clear land for farming and fertilize soil with ash. Indonesia has been battling blazes driven by prolonged drought and intensifying El Niño conditions. A group of Japanese lawmakers is calling on the U.S. to remove sanctions on the president of the International Criminal Court. Washington said on August 18 that it will sanction ICC President Akane Tomoko, who is Japanese. The cross-party group of lawmakers on Monday issued a statement of condemnation. Co-chair Nakatani Gan slammed the move.
4: Being silent in the face of criticism of the rule of law would mean that Japan will not be able to fulfill its responsibility as a country advocating the rule of law.
3: The lawmakers say Japan should file a clear protest against the sanctions and demand that Washington withdraw them immediately. This is NHK World Japan. Severe weather in Taiwan has left 135 people injured and two unaccounted for. A tropical depression and other conditions brought heavy rains to the eastern and southern parts of Taiwan over the weekend. A TV station broadcast video of flooded houses and construction machinery on a road that caved in. Authorities warned that Typhoon Saudal could approach in the coming days, bringing even more heavy rain. Japan's industry ministry has decided not to seek budget allocations next fiscal year for loss-making investment funds set up to promote Japanese culture abroad. The public-private Cool Japan Fund was launched 13 years ago to invest in sectors such as anime and food. But poor investment decisions resulted in cumulative losses reaching about $340 million as of the end of March. The fund had already suspended selecting new investment targets after failing to balance its books. The ministry convened a panel of experts last month to consider future options, including scrapping the fund. The panel will also study why the losses ballooned. The government has invested over $880 million in the Cool Japan Fund. Suzuki Motor has unveiled the prototype of its first passenger electric K car. This comes amid growing interest in the sales potential of mini-sized EVs in Japan. Suzuki says the e-Sky has a range of 310 kilometers or over 190 miles on a single charge. That's relatively long for a mini EV. The automaker hasn't set a price for the model. It plans to start selling the e-Sky in Japan as soon as this fall. Domestic rivals Nissan, Honda and Mitsubishi already sell mini passenger EVs. Chinese giant BYD entered the Japanese market in July with a model developed exclusively for the country. EVs accounted for just over 1% of K passenger vehicles sold in the first half of this year. Goldfish scooping is a summer tradition in Japan. A town in western Japan's Nara Prefecture holds an annual event where competitors, young and old, can show off their skills. The competition took place on Sunday in the city of Yamato Koriyama, which is known as a hub of goldfish farming. Competitors had 3 minutes to scoop up as many goldfish as possible.
5: I got 9 of them. It was fun.
6: Goldfish scooping is a symbol of summer in Nara. I did better than last year.
3: The city has held the event almost every year for about 30 years. This is Asian View from NHK World Japan.
7: California has the country's most comprehensive data privacy protections. If only companies would comply with them. From American Public Media, this is Marketplace Tech. I'm Megan McCarty-Carino. California promised consumers an easier way to protect their personal data. Since 2024, the DELETE Act has required the state registration of data brokers, businesses that collect and sell personal data from our digital footprints. It also mandates they give consumers a way to request their data be deleted and report how many requests they get. But a new Stanford report shows registered data brokers are largely ignoring the laws. Jennifer King is a privacy and data policy fellow at Stanford's Institute for Human-Centered AI. She says only 9% of data brokers are in compliance.
8: We also found that the companies added friction to their rights request processes, which they are technically not allowed to do. It's an area of research that we call dark patterns, and that's where they make it really difficult to navigate these forms. So things like adding extra CAPTCHAs where they're not supposed to, requesting more data from you than you actually would need to fulfill a request, and in general, just making it harder for people to submit forms, as well as not reporting out the stats that they're also obligated to report.
7: So why does it seem so hard to get these data brokers to comply?
8: Really, I think it's all about kind of trying to take that risk gamble of will they actually be investigated by the state privacy agency. But what we've seen is that CalPrivacy has devoted significant resources to doing what they're calling data broker sweeps. So they really have stepped up enforcement. And just recently, they announced they have fined 2 brokers that failed to actually register at all. We haven't yet seen the investigations around the types of activities we highlighted, but they are definitely starting at least with the folks that were obligated to be on the registry and who did not actually register.
7: In the report, you point out that now is a very important time for consumers to get better control of their data because of AI. How does this fit into the whole picture?
8: So one of the interesting changes with the DELETE Act this last year is that the registry now has to indicate which data brokers are selling their data to generative AI developers. People like me, researchers like me, have been suspicious that companies are continuing to buy data about individuals for AI development, but it's been unclear exactly kind of the scope. But in a nutshell, we do know that some of these AI companies, certainly some of the newer ones that aren't part of giant platforms, who have been in business for ages and who already have a lot of consumer data, many of them are looking towards advertising, for example, and trying to kind of build out that consumer-facing side of their businesses. And so it would not surprise me if the data that's being purchased by these companies is around ad targeting or being able to target particular individuals. Being able to target ads is certainly some of the lifeblood for these companies. And especially when you're an AI company that's investing a lot of money in building data centers, you're under a lot of pressure to raise revenue. So unfortunately, from my perspective, I think we're at the beginning of seeing the consumer ad targeting ecosystem basically be replicated with these new AI developers.
7: That's Jennifer King at Stanford's Institute for Human-Centered AI. Jesus Alvarado produced this episode. I'm Megan McCarty-Carino, and that's Marketplace Tech. This is APM.
9: Bumblebees and pesticides. I'm Randy Simon, and this is Earthwise, a look at our changing environment. Bumblebees may be only about an inch long, but they help power the global food system. As they move from flower to flower collecting nectar and pollen, they help many wild plants and food crops reproduce. Their work supports healthy ecosystems and contributes to the production of many of the fruits, vegetables, and nuts people eat every day. But these important insects face a growing number of threats, including habitat loss and climate change. While modern pesticides have helped boost crop yields, they can also harm the very insects that make those yields possible. One pesticide getting a lot of attention is called sulfoxaflor. Introduced to control crop-damaging insects such as aphids, sulfoxaflor helps protect harvests of crops like soybeans and corn. But scientists have found that it can also affect bees. In a study funded by the USDA, researchers at Georgia Tech exposed bumblebees to low levels of sulfoxaflor to examine its effects on their genes. The findings, which were published in the journal Science of the Total Environment, revealed changes in ovarian tissue, suggesting that the pesticide may interfere with reproduction. If fewer bees produce healthy offspring, colonies could shrink over time. That would mean fewer pollinators available to help crops produce food. The researchers say the study provides one of the clearest links yet between changes in bee genes and real-world impacts on colonies. Farmers need effective ways to control destructive pests, but they also depend on healthy pollinator populations. Protecting bees while reducing pesticide impacts will be an important part of the future of agriculture. Earthwise is a production of WAMC. 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
10: I'm Dr. Anthony Lizowitz, and this is Climate Connections. In Philadelphia's Eastwick neighborhood, heavy rain is cause for alarm.
11: If we're looking outdoors and the rain is coming hard, everyone is in a panic.
10: Lifelong resident Donna Johnson says during storms, water rushes in from upstream and fills the creeks in Eastwick. It overflows the banks, flooding streets and homes in the low-lying area. And the risks are growing as climate change causes more intense rain and rising seas worsen storm surge flooding from the nearby Delaware River. For a long time, residents have pushed for the city to address the problem.
11: It took so long for this concern to be a concern of more than just the neighbors.
10: But finally, momentum is building. The city has partnered with residents to develop a set of proposed solutions that was released this spring. It includes building an earthen levee, improving stormwater drainage, creating a wetland park to absorb water, and offering buyouts to help people in the most vulnerable spots move to higher ground. There's a long road ahead to secure funding and implement the projects, but Johnson's committed to keeping at it.
11: I love my neighborhood. It's home.
10: Climate Connections is produced by the Yale Center for Environmental Communication. 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
12: Welcome to Yoga Moments. Here is a series of quotes about uncertainty. As human beings, not only do we seek resolution, but we also feel we deserve resolution. However, not only do we not deserve resolution, we suffer from it. We don't deserve resolution. We deserve something better than that. We deserve our birthright, which is the middle way, an open state of mind that can relax with paradox and ambiguity, by Pema Chodron. Everything you've learned in school as obvious becomes less and less obvious as you begin to study the universe. For example, there are no solids in the universe. There's not even a suggestion of a solid. There are no absolute continuums. There are no surfaces. There are no straight lines. Richard Buckminster Fuller. So what do we do? Anything, something, so long as we just don't sit there. If we screw it up, start over, try something else. If we wait until we've satisfied all the uncertainties, it may be too late. Lee Iacocca. Some care is needed in using Descartes' argument, I'd think, therefore I am, which says rather more than is strictly certain. It might seem as though we are quite sure of being the same person today as we were yesterday, and this is no doubt true in some sense, but the real self is as hard to arrive at as a real table, and does not seem to have that absolute, convincing certainty that belongs to particular experiences. By Bertrand Russell. The more you go with the flow of life and surrender to the outcome, the less you seek constant clarity. The more you will find that fabulous things start to show up in your life, by Mandy Hale. And these are uncertainty quotes. Thank you so much for listening today. This is Desiree Mays with Yoga Moments.

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3: 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Her representative said she died peacefully in Nashville, Tennessee. She sold more than 100 million records, bringing the soul of the American South to a global audience. David Sillitoe looks back on her career.
4: Jolene, Jolene, Jolene, Jolene.
5: Dolly Parton. Jolene and I Will Always Love You, two songs written on the same day and based on events in her own life. In the 70s and 80s, she reached far beyond the traditional country audience
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5: There were the movies, a TV production company, and Dollywood, her own theme park. Her Dollywood Foundation sent out more than 150 million free books to children.
3: Canada has unveiled retaliatory tariffs on hundreds of American imports as their trade war escalates. The finance minister, François-Philippe Champagne, said these would range between 15 and 50%. From Washington, here's Gary O'Donoghue.
7: Canadian levies on American farm equipment, dairy, paper and electronics, among other things, will come into force on the 8th of September on a sliding scale from 15 up to 50%. Steel and aluminium, already facing a 25% tariff, will now jump to 50%, matching Washington's own levy. Canadian officials insist this isn't about raising revenue. Rather, it's about protecting domestic industry. And crucially, they say there's room to go further if Washington escalates again.
3: The UN and the Red Cross have called for urgent negotiations to restrict the use of autonomous weapons. They said the world was dangerously close to a future where machines targeted and killed people without human control. A report in the New York Times this week said three people had died in Ukraine when an AI-controlled drone attacked a nearby fuel station. Our Global Affairs reporter Paul Moss explains how the AI-driven autonomous drones are more dangerous from human-operated ones.
8: The drones have had a devastating effect in Ukraine and beyond. But these drones are controlled, even though they have precision in their targeting. They could be controlled by someone using radio control, who perhaps is in touch with an onboard camera on the drone. But autonomous drones is a completely different thing. This is something that, you know, to be honest, really was the realm of science fiction. The idea is you would send a drone off and it would know itself what to target. For example, you could give it the number plate of a car and say, with kind of recognition we see all the time in domestic uses of artificial intelligence, find the car with that number plate and destroy it.
3: World News from the BBC. US media reports say the CIA director John Ratcliffe has visited Moscow for talks, although there's been no official comment about the reason for the trip. The last known visit to Moscow by a CIA director was 5 years ago, when Mr. Ratcliffe's predecessor, William Burns, went to warn Russia against invading Ukraine. The reported visit comes as US efforts to negotiate an end to the war remain stalled. The UN Secretary General Antonio Guterres has said he's greatly alarmed by an incursion by Israeli forces into a training centre run by the UN Agency for Palestinian Refugees in East Jerusalem. Mr. Guterres was quoted by his spokesperson as saying that UNRWA premises belong to the UN and were inviolable. Yolanda Nell has more details from Jerusalem.
9: The Calandia Training Center had become the last major UNRWA facility still operating in Jerusalem. It was set up 7 decades ago, providing vocational courses for hundreds of Palestinians from refugee camps in the occupied West Bank each year. Israel's far-right National Security Minister Itamar Ben-Gvir joined the raid and released a video of himself in the chair of the director of the UNRWA Institute. The Israeli Prime Minister stated that action was taken on his directive, following the law passed by Israel's parliament nearly 2 years ago. It accused UNRWA of being complicit with Hamas, an allegation the agency denies.
3: The former Liberian Vice President, Jewel Howard Taylor, has been remanded in custody ahead of her trial over alleged links to drug trafficking and other offences. She was charged last Wednesday following her arrest at Liberia's main airport. Brazil's Data Protection Agency has fined TikTok nearly $30 million for failing to implement child safety measures. The agency accused TikTok of 5 infractions, including using data from children's accounts to tailor advertising to them. BBC News.
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13: Bringing you the best in folk, blues, classic rock, and other favorites. We hope you enjoy the show. Yes, we certainly do. Hope you enjoy the show.
12: We always enjoy the show. Hi, everybody.
13: Hello.
12: Well, we're going to start off today with People Get Ready. We got Jeff Beck and Josh Stone version. It's live at Ronnie Scott's Jazz Club, originally recorded by The Impressions and written by Curtis Mayfield in 1965.
13: All right, here we go. People Get Ready.

0: that our girl Dolly Parton has passed away at the age of 80, and I just can't imagine a world without Dolly. So I just feel really bad about that, and next week we're going to do a memorial set just for her.
1: All right. Well, let's see if we can get this going a different way.
2: We seem to have lost our internet connection. Let's see if we can get it to work this way. Well, let's try it. Request timed out. Anything? Nope. All righty. Well, let's see.
0: Will you fix that and I'll tell some people about about what's going on in Santa Fe. You know, we have the Rifters are going to be at the Big Barn Dance in Taos September 10th, 11th, and 12th. Rich Rychek's going to be at Beer Creek. Just and I think we got Jeff Beck.
3: How about

0: All right. Alan Toussaint, On Your Way Back Down. That was from the Love, Life, and Faith, 1972. That was recorded by Little Feat. Had a kind of a minor hit out of that song. Great song. Okay.
1: And before that, we had Down Presser Man Damon Williams from On the Island, from his 2001 album.
0: Yeah, and then we had Oyo Como Va Santana for his Playing with Change 2022 with Cindy Blackman and Becky G doing, accompanying him on that song.
1: We started out with People Get Ready. All right. We're going to carry on.
0: We are going to carry on.
1: Yeah, we've got Walk On Boy. Hey, we got Billy Strings and Don Julin from their 2014 Fiddle Tunes album.
0: Yeah, this is a song I first heard from Doc Watson. It's called Walk On Boy.

Let's see if we can get this next song. It's supposed to be the Wood Brothers doing Roll On. Let's see if we can get her to roll on here. Come on. Well, it's not doing it. Okay. Let's see. Alrighty. Well, I guess we're having some problems with the internet today. And there, I think it's come back on. Let's see. There we go.

0: All right, I forgive it all. That was Mud Crutch. That was Tom Petty's band before the Heartbreakers, and years later he decided to reform the band and record some songs, and that was one of them. I forgive it all.
1: Mud Crutch.
0: Mud Crutch. Before that, we heard "Let It Fly," Patty Griffin, 1996, "Living with Ghosts," and that was a song that the Chicks made famous.
1: Yeah, I love her voice. And before that, we had "She Moves On," Paul Simon, and "The Rhythm of the Saints" album, 1990. Boy, that seems like just a minute ago, but it's a long time.
0: That was a beautiful album. I love that album. Rolling On, the Wood Brothers, from "Heart Is the Hero," 2023. We started with "Walk On, Boy." All right, we're going to kind of conclude things here for this set. Start off with, what do we want to start off with, honey? Live Wire?
1: 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Mavis Staples, my other favorite. And Sheryl Crow, my third favorite. It's from their 2019 album, Threads.

0: are gonna steal away. Oh yeah, of course that was great. Etta James from Tell Mama, 1968.
1: And before that we had Live Wire. That was Bonnie Raitt, Mavis Staples, Sheryl Crow from Sheryl Crow's 2019 album Threads.
0: All right, you know, we're going to take you into the news now with a instrumental called the Rattlesnake Reggae Shuffle. And this is by the Transatlantic Guitar Trio. They're going to be down in Albuquerque, aren't they?
1: Yeah, September 17th at the UNM Auditorium.
0: And, man, they're awesome. So if you get a chance to go hear them, I recommend it. Here it is, Rattlesnake Reggae Shuffle. We'll be back after the news with the local set.

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2: BBC News with Govinda Gill. The country music legend Dolly Parton has died at the age of 80. Her representative said she died peacefully in Nashville, Tennessee. Born into rural poverty, Dolly Parton rose to become one of the biggest music stars of the 20th century. Ella Bicknell looks back on her life.
3: Born in poverty in Tennessee's Smoky Mountains, themes of faith, family and rural hardship shaped Dolly Parton's songwriting, from heart-wrenching ballads to toe-tapping anthems. She wrote more than 3,000 songs across her career and starred in a number of films, including 9 to 5. Working 9 to 5, what a way to make a living. Beyond music, she created Dollywood, one of America's most successful theme parks, and launched the Imagination Library, which has donated hundreds of millions of books to children worldwide.
2: President Trump has led tributes to Dolly Parton, ordering US flags to be lowered to half-staff for 1 week. He said there has never been anyone like her and never will. Dolly Parton's nephew, Brian Seaver, said the 10-time Grammy Award-winning artist had opened doors for generations of singers. Canada has unveiled retaliatory tariffs on hundreds of American imports as their trade war escalates. The finance minister, François-Philippe Champagne, said these would range between 15 and 50%, matching US import taxes on Canadian products dollar for dollar. He described the measures as proportionate, targeted and strategic.
4: This is an unprecedented challenge imposed on Canada. But Canada will meet the moment. Canadians will meet the moment. And as the Prime Minister has said, we will support our workers, our businesses and our industry with whatever it takes for as long as it takes.
2: The UN Secretary General Antonio Guterres has said he's greatly alarmed by an incursion by Israeli forces into a training centre run by the UN Agency for Palestinian Refugees in East Jerusalem. Mr. Guterres was quoted by his spokesperson as saying that UNRWA premises belong to the UN and were inviolable. John Donison has been following the story.
5: A number of Israeli military vehicles and security personnel did a forced evacuation of the training centre. And then a little later, Israel's national security minister, who's very hardline right wing, posed and did a sort of selfie sitting in the director of the training centre's chair, sort of saying, look, we've taken it over. Israel's perspective is that UNRWA is an organisation that it claims has been infiltrated by Hamas, even though that is something that the International Court of Justice has said there is no evidence to support.
2: World news from the BBC. SpaceX has announced plans to build a vast new spaceport in the southern US state of Louisiana, where it will launch its Starship mega rockets. Work on the $100 billion facility, which will sprawl across more than 500 square kilometres, will start next year. Named Starbase Louisiana, SpaceX envisages five separate launch complexes. The Nigerian president, Bola Tinubu, has ordered security agencies to conduct a rescue operation for scores of people taken by gunmen in Niger State last week. It's not clear how many were seized during an attack on a mosque as worshippers were attending Friday prayers in Kapenya village. Richard Kogoe has more details.
6: Survivors told the BBC that gunmen carried out coordinated raids on four villages in Borgo district, seizing hundreds of people. An official said 40 people were killed. Local residents believe the number abducted is higher than official estimates. A video posted online by an armed group appears to show more than 500 abducted people, although the BBC has not verified it. Mass abductions have become common in parts of Nigeria, where armed groups frequently raid villages and schools, often for ransom.
2: The former Liberian Vice President Jewel Howard Taylor has been remanded in custody ahead of her trial over alleged links to drug trafficking and other offences. She was sent to Monrovia Central Prison after her first court appearance. Ms. Howard Taylor was charged last Wednesday following her arrest at Liberia's main airport. Blood services in Canada, England and Australia have united for the first time to urge more people to donate as supplies fall across the three countries. In recent months, some stocks have dropped by up to 30%. The services say they're facing a number of pressures, from extreme weather and seasonal illnesses to changing donation patterns. They said this was combined with a growing demand for blood because of ageing populations. BBC News.
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8: All right, we are back, and here we are with the local set, getting ready to play some local music for you here. What do we have first here?
9: Well, we got Good Problem to Have. That's the Rifters. They'll be at the Big Barn Dance in Taos September 10th, 11th, and 12th. Is it almost September? I can't believe it.
8: It almost is September already.
9: My goodness, time flies.
8: Yeah. Shout out to Don Richmond, who's always at the barn dance, and he plays with everybody. He's just a master.
9: Yeah, he's the greatest.
8: Good Problem to Have.

0: was I Got a Notion. That's one of our songs. We won a New Mexico Music Award for that one.
1: That's right. That was off of our first album. And that was also John O'Manson joining us on guitar there.
0: Tenor guitar. Hi, John O. Also, I want to tell you, we're going to be performing tomorrow and Thursday at Anthony Soul Cafe from 11:30 in the morning until 1:30 in the afternoon. So come by. It's about lunchtime. We'll be playing. You can hear us and see us and get to know us and have some delicious food. We're also playing on Friday, the 28th, from 6 to 8 at the Aldea Community Plaza. So come on out.
1: That's from 6 to 8 at Aldea. All right. And before that?
0: Yeah, we had Irresistible. That was Tiho Dimitrov from his 2025 play. And he's going to be playing Evangelos August 29th with our old friend Soul Man Sam, featuring also Brant Leeper, another good friend. They're going to be at Evangelos putting down some soul music, so go out and check it out.
1: Yeah, absolutely. All right, and then before that, we heard The Big Man. That was Lara Manzanares, and she'll be performing with Felix Peralta at the Museum Hill Community Day on 9/13. You can go check that out.
0: Yeah, that's a good one. And before that, we had While the Getting is Good. That was Rich Ryacek. He'll be playing at Beer Creek, August 29th, so go check out him.
1: Yeah, and we started out with the Rifters. All right. Well, we're going to continue on here. We're going to feature three great performers that are going to be at the Lensic August 29th. We got Ray Wiley Hubbard, Eliza Gilkison, and Jimmy Dale Gilmore. They're going to be doing storytelling and playing some songs. So we're going to start out now. We're going to do a cover tune that Jimmy Dale Gilmore did of the old Hank Williams song, I'll Never Get Out of This World Alive.

0: right, ZZ Top. You know, they were a killer trio there. And unfortunately, we just lost Frank Beard, the drummer. He passed away, so we're sending our condolences to all those who knew him.
1: Before that, we had Poor People's Store. What a cute song. That was Shiny Ribs from his 2010 After a While album.
0: Yeah. Before that, we heard a really cool version of Papa Was a Rolling Stone, that old Temptation song. That was Ray Wiley Hubbard with the Band of Heathens doing that song.
1: The Band of Heathens, that's cute. And before that, we had Times Like These. That was Eliza Gilkison from her Dark Ages album.
0: Yeah,
1: and we started. Beautiful voice.
0: And we started out with I'll Never Get Out of This World Alive. So if you get a chance, go see them at the Lenzik this week. All right, so, well, we heard the bad news that Dolly Parton has passed on.
1: I just can't believe there's going to be a world without Dolly Parton. She was just going to open her Life of Many Colors Museum and so many other activities, all the books that she gave out to children, 150 million books.
0: Yeah,
1: she sold millions of albums. What a great lady.
0: Plus, she's done so much to help people with their money, just instead of just hoarding it like some people.
1: That's true.
0: All right, so we're going to play Islands in the Stream. This is Dolly Parton and Kenny Rogers.
1: And we're also going to come back next week. We're going to do a little memorial set for her with a lot of special songs that are special to Mark and I and others. So you can let us know if there's something you'd like to hear next Tuesday, and we'll play it.
0: Okay, Islands in the Stream, Dolly Parton.

0: Yeah.
1: I got a feeling. That was Buddy Guy doing an old Beatles tune. You know, he's 90 years old and still touring.
0: Yeah, he is. And as a matter of fact, he's going to be in Albuquerque at Pope Joy Hall on the 13th of
1: September.
0: And that's from the album The Blues Don't Lie, his latest album. And before that, we heard the great B.B. King.
1: B.B., my favorite.
0: She's Dynamite.
1: Yeah. That's a good song, too.
0: Of course, we started it off with a little tribute to Dolly.
1: We're gonna do a little memorial set for her next Tuesday. Kind of sudden news. A lot of people are passing. It makes me so sad.
0: Yeah, well.
1: You know, everybody's got to just love each other.
0: So it is. As a matter of fact, we're going to go out with So It Is. This is a song by Preservation Jazz Band. Preservation Hall, we hope you'll tune in next week, and we'll be here. Okay.

0: It's the 20th Anniversary New Mexico Jazz Festival, August 27th through September 30th in Albuquerque, Santa Fe, and Taos, featuring Esperanza Spalding, Chucho Valdez, Spanish Harlem Orchestra, Brian Blade, The Bad Plus, Renee Marie, Fred Hirsch, Mingus Dynasty, William Parker Hart Trio, Melissa Aldana, and much more. 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

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I'm Sean Spruce. The good news is divorce rates in the United States have been falling for the past 40 years. It speaks to the ability of couples to maintain their relationships over time. But worries over money, work stresses, miscommunication, and diverging tastes still take a toll on people's marriages. Today we'll hear about relationship trends and get ideas for improving connections over the long term. That's coming up after the news.

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5: 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I'm Patrick Davis. One Northern New Mexico airport will give folks a free opportunity to take tours and meet pilots. 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
5: Most who work in the film industry don't get a sudden, lucky break, but instead succeed through hard work. Public News Service's Roz Brown reports that the National Indian Youth Council wants underserved college students to know what's involved.
7: The council recently hosted free training sessions for production assistants at Doña Ana Community College in Las Cruces. Arts Department Chair Matt Burns says it complements training offered by the two-year institution in film, television, commercial, and digital media production through its Creative Media Technology program.
8: The production assistant route is typically the first step into the industry for most people who want to get in the film industry. They get a role as a production assistant in just about any craft area.
7: In recent decades, blockbuster movies and TV shows such as Oppenheimer, No Country for Old Men, and Breaking Bad have all used the state's landscape to tell their stories. I'm Roz Brown.
5: A New Mexico Environment Department officer has recused himself from the Project Jupiter Data Center air quality permit proceedings. Attorneys from two environmental advocacy groups sought last week to disqualify the officer, Max Shepard, claiming that he had failed to conduct a fair and impartial proceeding. Their complaint followed Shepard's rescheduling of the air quality permit hearing. The hearing was originally scheduled for October, but Shepard moved the date to September following a request from Project Jupiter developers. The New Mexico Supreme Court issued a stay Sunday night that temporarily delays the hearing. Opponents of Project Jupiter worry the hearing date is too soon given the complexity of the project. Thanks so much for tuning in to community-powered KSFR Radio. For KSFR News, I'm Patrick Davis.

I'm Wally Bowen, and what a long, strange trip it's been. I hope you'll stick around today for some new music, some old music, some music from artists you've never heard of before, and a few that'll trigger a flash from the past on. Whoa!

Howdy, and welcome back to our little spot on your listening device we proudly call What a Long Strange Trip It's Been. And we've got lots of great music planned for our show today. So if you can, grab your favorite beverage, kick back, and let's enjoy some music. And we started our show with a Chicago, Illinois musician named Andrew Saw. Lavender Cowboy is from his debut album titled American Rough that came out in June. And North Carolina musician H.C. McIntyre joined him on this tune and a couple others from the album. And next up we have Denise LaGraza, another Chicago musician, with Boy, the Blues Have Been Blue to Me. It's from her new album named A Crossroads Communion, which also came out in June.

That was a duo from San Luis Obispo, California, who called themselves Bob and Wendy. The tune California Medley came out in June, and they've put out a few other singles, but no full-length album yet. And Nashville-based Nathan Evans Fox was in front of them with Little Bit of Shine. It's off his new album that came out in May titled Heirloom. And Denise LaGraza started that set with Boy, the Blues Have Been Blue to Me. And next on our long, strange trip, we have a Boston, Massachusetts trio who call themselves Tiny Habits. Anything He Was is from their sophomore album titled Keepers, which came out on August 28th.

That was Nashville's Molly Tuttle and the Golden Highway doing a great bluegrass version of Jefferson Airplane's 1967 tune, White Rabbit. It's from their 2024 EP titled Into the Wild. And this next set has some tunes from bands that have been around since the days when Jefferson Airplane came out with that song. And we'll start with the Strawberry Alarm Clock. The band formed in L.A. in 1966, and five of the six original members are still with us. And Blow Your Mind is from their first album since 2012, titled Where's One?

That was Rough and Twisted, and it's by the Rolling Stones, who formed in London in 1962, and some say is the greatest rock and roll band of all time, and some say they're the Bad Boys of rock and roll. It's a cut from their 32nd studio album that came out in July, titled Foreign Tongues. And in the middle of that set, we had another band from London that formed in 1965 called Savoy Brown. That's All I Want, Baby, is from their 2026 re-release of their 2009 album, Too Much of a Good Thing, which also came out in July. And the Strawberry Alarm Clock started that bunch of tunes with Blow Your Mind. And as our long, strange trip continues, we have Seattle, Washington musician Sarah Cahoon with Pulling Up Roots, which is from her August 28th release titled I've Missed You All These Years.

That was Nashville musician Aaron Lee Tazjan, who's played and toured with many of the Nashville musicians from Sheryl Crow to Jason Isbell, Todd Snyder, and many more, along with his own solo career. Lost and Alone is from his album titled Get Over It, Underdog, which came out in July. Next, we have another great musician from the Chicago area. Her name is Ella O'Connor Williams, and her stage name is Squirrel Flower. The tune Not Me is from her sixth album named Say a Prayer to the Gods of Getting Me Going, which came out August 21st.

That was the Mike Jacoby Electric Trio out of Long Beach, California, doing Welcome to the Family. It's a title track from their new album that came out at the end of July. And I guess I have to call it a day for this week. I hope the music was pleasing to your ears and you were able to take it all in to keep you going till next week. And it's always a pleasure to share the music from all these musicians who, with any luck, will soon become household names. So we'll finish up the show with Margot Silker, who now calls Goldendale, Washington her home. Her new album comes out in October called Little White Cross, and here's the title track to it. See you next week.

0: I hope you enjoyed our show today, and I'd like to thank all of you for listening and everyone who helped to make this show possible. Music is our common language. I'm Wally Bowen, your host of What a Long Strange Trip It's Been. And until next time, have a grateful day.
1: Have some feedback for Wally about today's show? Have a song or artist in mind for a request? 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

0: Mr. Carney is continuing his travel globally to cut new trade deals. I think he's due in Brazil soon. He's talking with Mercosur, the Latin American trading bloc. And that doesn't necessarily mean these entities would be taking a position against the United States, but they would be supporting new sources of revenue and investment for the Canadian economy.
1: How supportive, based on your reporting, are Canadians of Carney's approach to this, the decision to walk away from these talks, and their confidence in his ability to protect them from the fallout of doing that?
0: I mean, extremely supportive. Mm. Right now in Canada, Mr. Carney is basically walks on water.
1: Wow.
0: A poll released on Sunday by Angus Reid, a nonpartisan, independent Canadian public opinion company, shows that 76% of Canadians support the prime minister's decision to walk away from the negotiating table.
1: That's huge.
0: That is many, many more Canadians than voted for him, right? So this isn't a partisan issue anymore. But it's worth saying it will only go downhill from here, right?
1: Mm.
0: In the same poll, actually, Canadians expressed a lot of concern about their livelihoods, about the economy, about the industry, and about the country's continued safety when it's in such an intense antagonism with the United States. And so I think as that pain starts to bite, that support is going to start coming down. And the prime minister is aware that there's a window in time for him to make things better and really demonstrate to the Canadian public that he knows what he's doing.
1: Mm. I want to return to what you described earlier as Carney's plans to use retaliatory trade tactics to target politically sensitive areas in the U.S.
0: I think the prime minister has been really careful. He doesn't want to antagonize the American public. He believes the American public can be an ally for Canada in this situation, because most Americans don't really understand why Trump is targeting Canada. But he does believe that he has a window of opportunity to take out retaliatory tariffs against the United States, focused on areas mostly in red states and industries that are going to then go to President Trump and ask him to stop it with Canada. I'll give you an example, which is the ban of the sale of U.S. alcohol products in Canada. We know that this has been very, very painful, for example, you know, for bourbon distillers in Kentucky. So
1: right.
0: We know that those industries have been in the administration's ear asking for the fight to be resolved and for the sale of their goods in Canada to be restored. And I think that's what Carney's hoping multiplied.
1: Mm-hmm.
0: And the Canadian officials are doing their homework. Where are industries based that are going to hurt Trump? So, for example, the prime minister mentioned a number of other categories of products, including household products that we know are predominantly made in Ohio, Michigan, Kentucky. So that's really what they're looking for. They're looking for specific categories of products that are going to inflict pain in specific Republican pockets of support.
1: So Carney's logic would seem to be that he can rally Canadians to make the sacrifices required to get through this, and they will support him because they think it's righteous. And if he can keep wounding President Trump politically, where it matters in the U.S., there's not going to be as much support for his agenda. But where that would seem to get tricky really fast is that it's probably hard to do that without antagonizing Americans, which you said was Carney's goal. How can you hurt American industry without hurting the Americans who work in those industries?
0: Yeah, for sure. And I don't think that Mark Carney is motivated to not hurt Republicans.
1: Mm.
0: He's acknowledged that these counter tariffs are going to hurt Americans as well as Canadians. He said, we are taking these measures reluctantly. We didn't start this. He keeps saying this. This isn't our war.
1: Right.
0: We got attacked, but we got to fight. And so I think in that context, he wants to take that fight to the people who voted for Trump.
1: Mm.
0: And there are big, big tools he could use to inflict pain on the U.S. that he's not going to use. He has said he's not going to use, even though he's under pressure to do so. The most important example of that is Canadian exports of energy. Canada is the single biggest source of imports for energy in the United States.
1: Right.
0: There is an absolute dependence on these products. But imposing tariffs or restrictions on those exports to the U.S. would hurt all Americans in some ways, feed into this spiral of cost of living crisis in the United States because of the oil crisis in the Middle East. And Carney doesn't want to do that because he doesn't want to turn the whole American public against him, particularly at a moment where a lot of Americans, I think he's doing the right thing.
1: I'm just trying to understand what Carney's end game is. If he's successful in punishing industries in Republican states, and if he's successful in winning American voters to his side, where does that ultimately get him in a punishing trade war led by a president who often is unmoved by appeals from either industry or consumers?
0: I think two things. I think it helps him fund some of the measures back home because those tariffs are going to bring in revenues for the Canadian budget. But I also think it creates an atmosphere around the cause of Canada in the United States. And he stays firm. He stays resolved. We know President Trump may be angry with him right now, but appreciates a strong guy across him at the table.
1: Interesting.
0: And he tries to take that to President Trump at a different moment in the future. But there is no doubt that Carney's playing the long game here. If he was playing the short game, he would have taken the deal on the table on Friday.
1: Well, thinking about Carney, it occurs to me that when he gave that speech in Davos many months ago, he was applauded by world leaders for declaring a kind of independence from the U.S. But those world leaders, basically none of them replicated his actual conduct of standing up to the U.S. He's quite alone in doing that and in having the backbone or the delusions, depending on which side you're on, that this will work out. So what would you say you're taking from how he's handled this?
0: Yeah, I mean, I think it's important to remind people, Mark Carney was not a retail politician until a year and a half ago, right? He's a kind of career economist. So when he came to Canada age 60, he came home to do this. And I think he launched a really confident alternative vision for Canada. A Canada that would be independent of the United States. It would export all this incredible resources that it has. And it would not be that kind of stereotypical, kind of like little cousin to the U.S., meek and just polite. And it's a generational shift. But it's a gamble. If it takes too long to implement, and if it just isn't enough to sustain the Canadian economy, it will be a very, very serious problem. On the other hand, though, if it does work, and if Canada is able to stand on its own 2 feet in a much more substantial way, and particularly by forging these relationships with other countries, what a powerful thing that will be, too. And what an incredible sort of thing for the rest of the world to look at. It will be that he took that risk and it paid off. But that is a very long-term project, and the trade war is happening today.
1: What you're describing sounds not just like an economic project, but a project to redefine the entire Canadian psyche.
0: Yeah, I think he's doing nation building and identity building in Canada, and he's asking Canadians to see the country the way he sees it. And so I think it is fascinating. It's not something we see a lot in the West. We don't see that happen. But it also right now means standing up to the superpower next door. And I think that's really, really hard.
1: Well, Martina, thank you very much. Appreciate it.
0: Thank you, Michael.
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5: 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I'm Patrick Davis. 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Bernadette Lauritsen has more.
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5: Most who work in the film industry don't get a sudden, lucky break, but instead succeed through hard work. Public News Service's Roz Brown reports that the National Indian Youth Council wants underserved college students to know what's involved.
7: The council recently hosted free training sessions for production assistants at Doña Ana Community College in Las Cruces. Arts Department Chair Matt Burns says it complements training offered by the two-year institution in film, television, commercial, and digital media production through its Creative Media Technology program.
8: The production assistant route is typically the first step into the industry for most people who want to get in the film industry. They get a role as a production assistant in just about any craft area.
7: In recent decades, blockbuster movies and TV shows such as Oppenheimer, No Country for Old Men, and Breaking Bad have all used the state's landscape to tell their stories. I'm Roz Brown.
5: A New Mexico Environment Department officer has recused himself from the Project Jupiter Data Center air quality permit proceedings. Attorneys from two environmental advocacy groups sought last week to disqualify the officer, Max Shepard, claiming that he had failed to conduct a fair and impartial proceeding. Their complaint followed Shepard's rescheduling of the air quality permit hearing. The hearing was originally scheduled for October, but Shepard moved the date to September following a request from Project Jupiter developers. The New Mexico Supreme Court issued a stay Sunday night that temporarily delays the hearing. Opponents of Project Jupiter worry the hearing date is too soon given the complexity of the project. Thanks so much for tuning in to community-powered KSFR Radio. For KSFR News, I'm Patrick Davis.
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11: 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Folks know who are Nuestra America listeners that we interview and have these charlas, these talks with people from our community, activists, executive directors, elected officials, social justice warriors here in Santa Fe and in New Mexico, and sometimes around the country. We're very excited today to have longtime partners and friends from Plaza Encuentro Gathering Place, which is based in Albuquerque. We've known them for so long, and we are with Andrea Plaza, their executive director, today to talk about their programming in Albuquerque, an incredible home health care aid certification program. She's going to tell us a little bit about what they're doing. And we're talking about this in northern New Mexico because we are interested in figuring out how to keep expanding this incredible thing that Andrea with her partners have built in Albuquerque. Thanks, Andrea, for joining Somos a Nuestra America.
12: Good morning. Thank you, Marcela. Very excited to be here with you.
11: Yay! So tell us a little bit about Encuentro. Unless you want me to say the whole name, which is long, it's very lovely, Plaza Encuentro Gathering Place. You have been around for a really long time.
12: I have been around for a long time. Long enough, certainly, to be a part of Encuentro from its very beginnings. And yes, we do just go by Encuentro. But yeah, Encuentro started through the collaboration of three organizations that had been in Albuquerque for quite a while. Enlace Comunitario, El Centro de Igualdad y Derechos, and Southwest Creations. And it was all based on this idea that there was an enormous gap for adult education programs for our Spanish-speaking immigrant community. And so originally, Encuentro started as a project of Southwest Creations, which is where I had been working. But within one semester, the demand was so high that we said this merits its own independence and its own 501c3. So we quickly moved into being our own organization. When I say there was so much demand, it's because literally we did a grand opening in August and people were out the door. There was so much curiosity around where can I like have an accessible class of English at different levels, something that matches where I am in my learning process, that the staff speak Spanish, that the classes are free, that the classes are available at different schedules in the evenings, on the weekends, so that if I work all day, I can still go to class in the evening. And so the menu was small when we started. It was English classes. It was what was called then GED, your high school equivalency, mm-hmm. which is what it's called now. Shortly after that, we built in computer training classes and citizenship classes. And pretty much for the first, I would say, 5 or 6 years, that was our focus. And then listening to the community, it was really what's people's primary concern? And it's really about connecting those skills to better job opportunities. And so knowing that we worked with a mixed status community, our focus became training on small business and financial literacy. And then shortly after that, in 2010, we started hearing the experiences of some of our students who were working privately for families as caregivers or house cleaners, that after building a few relationships with the family, like deepening that relationship, some of them were finding themselves caring for older parents in the home without any training whatsoever. And the conversations we were hearing was about that, the stress associated with what do you do when someone needs to take a bath? How do you move a person from their bed into a wheelchair? You know, my client has this chronic disease and I know there are special dietary restrictions. How are you preparing food? So there was a lot of what our community does of sharing like your best practices and your experiences. But when Encuentro heard that, we were like, wow, we're an educational center. How about we step into this world? Because we know it's growing and we know immigrants make up a large part of this labor force. How do we build out a training program to support folks?
11: So that is very exciting. We want to talk a little bit about that because we're really trying to figure out how to expand this home health care aid certification program and training program into Santa Fe. And just like you partnered with El Centro way back when and are still partnered with them, in many ways, we're really wanting to figure out how to do that. But before we talk a little bit about that need and how you're helping and serve that need in Albuquerque, because it's such a huge need, I would love to just remind our listeners, Somos un Pueblo Unido is doing a lot of work at the state level and at the local level to organize around pathways, certification programs, more public funding, state funding for adult education programs through community colleges. We also want community-based programs. There are a lot of community colleges that are serving through their adult education programs in rural communities. Our people, and they need more funding. And so we're out there trying to get more funding, and it's working slowly. But one of the conversations that you and I have often had, Andrea, and this is true for
13: a lot of our folks, is that you found that there were some barriers and needs that were not being met by our community colleges. They're sort of the traditional GED or HSE, high school equivalency, or English classes, or soft skills like digital. And that's a lot of adult education programs. What were some of the barriers and the gaps that you were really and are filling that weren't really meeting the needs of people in our communities?
12: Yeah, so, you know, we launched the home health aid training program together with Albuquerque's Community College, CNM. And that was a very, you know, fruitful relationship for both of us in terms of building out curriculum and accessing so many of the resources that exist in that community college level, which we as a small nonprofit didn't have. I think what we really contributed to that, and this kind of addresses the gaps, is Encuentro has an established trusting relationship with the immigrant community. And Encuentro has become something of a stepping stone into the community college field, because most of our folks didn't go beyond ninth grade. They haven't been in a formal educational setting in a long time. And those community college settings can be really, you know, stressful and overwhelming for people. So the relationship to help us really guide folks and be that warm hand to like get people into the program. Also really leveraging the coaching resources that they had in order for people to not just explore a class in home health, but also learn what other resources were available at the college. What became a barrier increasingly was tuition. And so we're talking about home health, where the average wage upon graduation is $13 an hour if you're working for an agency. And so to have an individual paying $800 in fees, or possibly three times that because they're being treated as an out-of-state resident because they don't have legal status in this country, it became really challenging. And so we worked together to aggressively identify scholarship opportunities semester to semester. But it was never a reliable source of tuition for people. And then increasingly, the class became over academic. CNM added credit hours and divided the class up in a way that you had to register through multiple avenues. And ultimately, we decided, you know, we want to keep this more accessible to the community, and brought it in-house. But I would say this issue of accessibility is the real barrier. And I think we can break that down into different pieces, and we can tackle that across the board. So thinking about restarting those relationships with community colleges again and looking at those barriers, I think would be helpful.
13: Those are barriers that we're seeing as well, just in all of these fields, is, you know, some of our family members and members will say, you know, there are these sort of rigid school hour times that we can do the GED in, or the high school equivalency in Espanol, or the English classes, or you can't miss three classes or they kick you out. Well, life is life, and it's really hard when you're low income and you're working. And so a lot of folks who have one to two full-time jobs have a really hard time taking certification courses, classes, et cetera, based on these timelines. And so even just scheduling is a big barrier for communities. And one of the things that we often say is the more workers are involved in designing these programs and in helping actually create and have a voice within the system, the more these programs can meet them where they're at. And that seems to be what you have been talking about with Encuentro, and particularly the HHA program. It's what do people want? What do they need? What are they looking for? And so it's really exciting that you have such a big success rate. So tell us a little bit about your program and how it's working and what needs it's meeting in Albuquerque.
12: Yeah, so thank you for bringing that up, because I think one of the reasons the program has been so successful is because it is based on the experience of immigrant workers in the field. And so we have, you know, the program was developed via information from the immigrant community and via their leadership. And so currently, for example, our home health, the department, the staff that we have at Encuentro are graduates of the program who really understand the realities of the work on the ground. And so we built the program as primarily it started with an educational program. It's a long program, but there's a lot to cover. Think about the responsibilities associated with caring for an adult. There's a lot of intricacies and complexities. And so it is a 13-week program right now. Students meet twice a week, currently online during the week. And then on Saturdays, we do a lab. And so there's a real hands-on training component. So everything you learn during the week, you actually have an opportunity to practice on Saturdays. And that's led by a nurse, an RN. Everything's offered in Spanish. People really retain information much better when they learn it in their first language. Upon graduation, we learned very quickly after like the second semester that you could have all the certificates in the world and that doesn't necessarily connect you with a job opportunity. So we developed an online matching registry. It's called En Casa Care Connections, and it helps connect our graduates to individuals in the community who are looking for care. And so it's an online match. We also do paid internships so that people can really build confidence in the field. It's one thing to learn in a classroom. It's another thing to walk into someone else's home. Oftentimes when those people aren't necessarily excited to have a home health aide, they've been resisting the help for decades, right? Mm-hmm. And so you have this stranger coming into your home. So the internships really help people feel like this is what it's like. This is how I practice my skills. This is a real human being, and they get paid for it. And it's been a really great opportunity for us to also learn about people who need care in the community who don't have resources to pay for it out of pocket and don't qualify for Medicaid, which is a growing population in Santa Fe as well. How do we create a program that is subsidized that can offer them some care temporarily?
13: Yeah, and let's, so I, and what I love about that internship program is that it is that you're finding folks who don't have access to good home health care because they're either ineligible for certain insurance programs or because it's just so costly. It's amazing. You know, I have an aunt right now and who's currently, we just got her into assisted living, and it's in part because actually having the person, having someone in her home is far more expensive, and it's not getting covered by anything. And so having that internship program and working with low-income families is also very good. Now, tell us a little bit about the need, right? We're thinking about, you know, we know here in Santa Fe, we worked with the City of Santa Fe's Office of Economic Development and to do Gateways for Growth, which was to identify different growth sectors for immigrants and things that are needed to have a more thriving economic development plan and robust plan in Santa Fe. And childcare providers was one of them, and certainly anyone in healthcare, from phlebotomy, CNA, nurses, doctor, I mean, we're, and certainly in the healthcare sector, folks to work with in-home folks that are aging in Santa Fe was identified as a really big thing. So we are sort of trying to figure out what does it look like to expand your program into Santa Fe with Somos and other partners. What is the need in Santa Fe? What is the need in Santa Fe compared to the rest of the state? I mean, what I hear in our work is that we have stagnant population growth in New Mexico, low labor participation rate across the board. We have more people dying than being born, more people leaving than coming in. And we are, you know, we along with the rest of the nation have a pretty high median age. Santa Fe is like even higher. Tell us a little bit about what the need is for home health care aides, both in home and also in facilities. What does that look like? Are we in a crisis?
12: I think we are in a crisis. We are certainly behind the eight ball. We know that, I mean, they call it the silver tsunami, right? Across the world, it's the baby boomers who are aging. And New Mexico, I believe, has the third highest rate in the country. And Santa Fe is the second largest population of older adults in the state. And so it's over 30% of your city's population of the metropolitan area. is over the age of 65, and it's growing quickly. And so there's been a lot of interesting research in Santa Fe, which has certainly informed our interest in supporting immigrants to work in this field in Santa Fe. But increasingly, they're, as individuals age, they want to age at home. That's their preferred way to age. And so although there are growing numbers of facilities to care for aging people, people still want to age at home. And so our program is really around home health training. How do you work with people in the home? It's expensive. And so this issue again comes up. Medicare does not cover the cost of home health at home. Medicaid does, but you have to be pretty low income to qualify for Medicaid. And Santa Fe is an expensive city. So what we're seeing is a high percentage of aging people living alone, a lot of them saying we want to stay at home, and then this shortage of a workforce to actually care for them. And so I think because we're in New Mexico, because Spanish is commonly heard in New Mexico, I think there is some real advantage to immigrants working in this field and being trained and being able to work with individuals who, as they age, many people who may have been Spanish speakers when they were young and then became English speakers, what we're finding is that as they age, they revert back to their original language. So there is, it's really interesting to see what types of, what often was a disadvantage for Spanish-speaking workers is actually an advantage in this field. It's the fastest growing labor force in the state, and there are no comprehensive training programs to get people into that workforce. It's a difficult workforce. The wages are low, the labor protections are poor, so there's a lot of turnover. And so what we really need is to raise standards in this sector, to train people, to treat it as a profession, to increase the wages, and to make sure that people who are working in people's private homes, workers who are in someone's private home, are not experiencing abuses that are kept private. So what are the protections? How do we, if agencies aren't providing a great avenue for workers and many workers are working for themselves, how do we create protections in this industry that really allow them to develop dignified, good paying jobs? So there's challenges across the board.
14: And so opportunities. We talk about the care economy. It's a big deal all across the country, both in the childcare and in the home health care industry. But that is particularly the need for both of those. It's interesting. We have a shortage of childcare workers and home health care aides and folks to work in different facilities in New Mexico. And so this is really meeting that need. But your program is fully funded by philanthropy. It's funded by individual donations. So we always encourage people to go to Encuentro. You can always, the website, you can always donate directly there as well. But it really is like, what does it look like to even organize, like working with community organizations like Enlace or Somos, allow folks to actually be able to advocate for their own rights as workers in the field, and to advocate for higher wages, to know what to do when their wages have been stolen. I mean, so there are so many different ways that you work with these community folks, which is so important. One of the things that you are doing, and I wanted to, this is just so exciting because I saw some plans of this. You are building a simulation of a home in your parking lot in Albuquerque, and you're going to break ground soon. What is that about?
12: Yes, it will be New Mexico's very first home health aid training center. So it's modeled after a middle-income home. It's small. It's, well, relatively small, 1,000 square feet, and it's a simulation center to learn all of the skills that a home health aide does in the bedroom, in the bathroom, in the kitchen, in the living area. It will be audio and visual connected so that we can broadcast around the state and support individuals who don't have access to training in rural areas or in Native communities and in Santa Fe to really see hands-on what kind of like this was this training could look like. So it's been a long time in the making. We've had these plans since 2022, but we finally have access to the capital outlay dollars that were awarded to us and a couple of matches from private philanthropy, and we hope to break ground next month and have the center up and running in September of next year. Actually, like July of next year. So that's very exciting.
14: Is that sort of unique in the country? I mean, do other states have these kind of simulated homes for these, or are you really just trailblazing here again?
12: I think we're actually trailblazing. I said, and I try to be humble, but in this regards, we're really influenced by the corporate model of care for our aging community. There is not a lot of, there's not a strong public health approach to understanding this, certainly not looking at it through the lens of workers. And so I do think that we're just trying to be responsive to what we see. We've borrowed training facilities. When we were at CNM, they have a training facility, but it's clinical. It's like a hospital setting. Mm. So what does it mean to create a setting that actually looks like walking into someone's home? What does it mean when a hallway isn't accessible to a wheelchair or a bathroom? And how do you navigate those things? Because that's the reality of the work. So having a home-based center, I think, is really essential to that. And we want to share it with the community, not just online and remotely, but if you have a group of people that you're trying to create career opportunities for and home health is appealing, then to be able to use that center and make it really a community resource.
14: Well, I love that. Tell me, what is your vision for expanding this program into Santa Fe and Northern New Mexico? We have about a minute left.
12: Well, we are super excited because you mentioned something that I think is very important, and it's this whole partnership aspect. And what does it mean to partner with Somos in particular, which we're very excited about because we are experts in education. You are experts in workers' rights. And so how do we increase worker protections when we partner with an organization who can really share those opportunities around understanding your rights as workers, engaging them and sharing their voice at a policy level? So we are very excited about working in Santa Fe. The data shows that your community really needs it. There's a workforce that's very interested in it. So we want to start here and kind of create a blueprint for what expansion looks like. But then we really know that this need exists throughout the state. So how do we partner with additional funding sources, be it the state, be it private philanthropy, individuals, and organizations that are based in communities and understand their communities and their unique community needs so that we can adapt this program throughout the state?
14: Well, it's all very exciting. We're with Andrea Plaza. She's the executive director of Plaza Encuentro Gathering Place, otherwise known as Encuentro, talking about their incredible programs and one in particular, the home health care aid program. And you graduate dozens and dozens a year of men and women, but mostly women, immigrant women who are interested and they're now working in homes and are serving such a critical need, trying to figure out how we are going to work together to expand that into Santa Fe. Thank you for being a part of Nuestra America and for all your good work in the last 30 years.
12: Thank you so much for having us.
14: We will be back next week on Nuestra America.

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1: 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A message from the tax-exempt Outpost Productions.